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0: I'm still laughing reading all the potential scenarios for what could happen, right, for Philadelphia and how this thing could play out. Bill Simmons had his podcast and went through all the scenarios, and I'm not going to call it aggregated anymore. I'm going to call it getting Arnie'd, where Yahoo Sports heard like one of them and said, oh, Bill Simmons thinks this. But, I mean, this could – there's so many different ways, right? This could be the greatest move ever. And LeBron James could join that lineup, and the Sixers can win a title, right?
1: They're going to win the title. They're going to win it. You know it, and I know it.
0: No, I don't know it, so don't put me in your group. I don't know that they're going to win a title. We just had a Philly guy on the station 3 hours ago that said he doesn't think they're going to win the title.
1: I may bet the Philly special. You know what the Philly special is? The Sixers to win the championship and the Eagles to win the Super Bowl, $100.

0: Two pros and a cup of Joe, Fox Sports Radio. LeVar Arrington, Brady Quinn, Jonas Knox with you here. Coming up in about 12 minutes from now, we are going to have another edition of The Leftovers. That'll be yours right here on FSR. I did see this come across a short time ago. According to Ross Dellinger, Ohio State has announced a partnership deal with JP Morgan Chase, the official bank sponsor and the New Jersey Patch partner across the school's 36 varsity programs. The investment also provides new resources to support Ohio State student athletes through NIL opportunities. Now we got, you know, sponsor patches on the jerseys, and, you know, this is, this whole thing has taken off here, which, you know, is ironic and timely, because it does bring us to the next conversation here. Big Ten Media Days. And we are going to have boots on the ground coverage when this whole thing gets going later on in Chicago. Braden T. Quinn will be there. And yep, he is going to be on the ground.
1: On the grass.
0: Making the rounds. you got anybody jump out to you that you're looking most forward to talking with amongst all the coaches and players that are out there?
2: Matt Campbell.
1: Yeah, Matt Campbell. I'll get to, hopefully, if I get in time today, I'll get to sit down with Rocco Beck, quarterback at Penn State, formerly at Iowa State. But we got a big list, man. I mean, Jeremiah Smith, always a pleasure to talk to him. Dante Moore, he's on the list as well. One of those guys who I think might be the first overall pick when it's all said and done in next year's draft. But a lot of coaches. You know, Notre Dame opens up with Wisconsin. So later on today, I get a chance to talk with Luke Fickle. Obviously, Pat Fitzgerald back into coaching college football over at Michigan State. I'll have a chance to talk to him. Ryan Day, PJ Fleck, Dan Lanning, Coach Chesney out of UCLA. Get a chance to speak with him. Excited about that. He's a hell of a coach. Kyle Whittingham, obviously, you know, taking over now in Michigan, trying to build up that program, create some stability there. And who else other than Kurt Cignetti, the national championship head coach at Indiana? I'll have a chance to speak with him on Thursday. So bunch more, not just that, but a lot of interviews lined up.
3: Don't my LB brother, and I said, what's up? I just talked to Pat not too long ago. Tell him I said, okay, what's up, man. I'm excited to see that. That's exciting to see what he does with Michigan State.
0: Do you expect any shots fired back in return from the Big Ten to the SEC based on some of the comments that took place for them last week that came out of there?
1: I don't think so. I could be wrong, but I think the Big Ten has distanced itself from the SEC last few years, and really not just on the field, but financially too. And I would even go as far as saying one of the biggest differences that I see is I think the coaching is better in the Big Ten. You know, you look at some of the tenured coaches that are at this level, the amount of wins they have, the job they've done at prior places, et cetera. I just think by and large, you've got better coaches in the Big Ten right now than what you're seeing at the SEC. And it's no slight on the SEC coaches. It's just, you know, there's those that haven't had quite as much success. There's those that have just gotten the opportunity, and we'll see what they're capable of doing. But I think a lot of the coaches that take these opportunities up in the Big Ten, they know that they're going to have greater resources than what they have in every other conference. And right now, that's what wins in college football. You know, you've got to have the money, you have to have the resources behind you in order to be able to compete. So I don't know that there'll be a ton of, you know, talking back to the SEC. I think that's not, it seems to be more of what the SEC's prerogative is, not so much the Big Ten.
3: More of a Southern thing, you know, to talk that type of cash money, you know what I mean? We're a little bit more.
1: Well, I think when the SEC is in the position that they're in, when they
3: different.
1: Once held the crown of college football, now that they don't, that kind of fits a little bit more of their MO right now. The Big Ten's at the top of the mountain, and I don't think they need to shout down at the SEC.
3: Hey, let me ask you this. Is that Nike story about the recruit for Ohio State, is that true? And if so, is that going to be, how big of a conversation will that be at Media Day?
1: You got to elaborate on the story you're referring to.
3: So I guess there's a five-star running back that Ohio State is, I guess, trying to get him. And I guess they wanted Nike to put a deal on the table that would ensure that he would commit and go to Ohio State. And I guess Nike. Now, this is just a report I saw. That's why I was saying I didn't know if it was true or not. But Nike declined to step up to do it. And well, so I thought that was pretty interesting. I didn't know if it was true or not, though, when I read it.
1: I don't know if there's any validity to that, because if you think about it, like, Phil Knight is a huge, I mean, he's the money, or he's the backing behind Oregon. So if there was any player out there that Oregon wanted, wouldn't you think that they would get first bid because he would throw a Nike contract at them like this? So that's why a lot of these tales and stories aren't necessarily believable. But I do believe within the budget in which these universities get paid, a portion of that, which used to go to other costs associated with running an athletic department, they now are going to the cost of your quote-unquote employees, your student-athletes, right? So those big Nike deals, Under Armour deals, for example, with other schools, some of those funds are now being diverted to the players and making sure they have a healthy enough a roster and the ability to pay for the talent they need to be competitive. You know, because it works hand-in-hand with the brand. I mean, obviously Nike, Under Armour, whoever else, you know, Adidas, they all want to be competitive. So they want to make sure the schools that they're paying for the rights to have the top-end players. But in regards to whether or not Nike said no, I mean, it becomes a ginormous conflict of interest, because there's a ton of Nike schools out there. And if you're really looking at the two biggest brands, it's probably Texas and Ohio State. And if they're not obviously leveraging that deal or utilizing Nike to pay for the top talent, over Oregon, again, like, you can understand why, like, Phil Knight would be conflicted with all this.
3: Yeah. It says, the report says the running back was or is David Gabriel George's.
2: George. The S is silent. It's a weird one.
3: Okay, yeah, George with a silent. Well, then why put the S there?
2: I don't know.
3: George has been spelled George for so long. Hey. Why put an S on there?
1: Are you talking about the kid that just committed to Tennessee?
2: Yeah.
3: Correct.
2: Because Adidas, was willing to step up, and Nike was.
1: Well, I won't go that far into some of that. I know some of the folks there at Tennessee who are behind some of that. I mean, if I'm not mistaken, I think he was at the Baylor school.
3: Their boosters down there are a beast.
1: Yeah. Well, and in particular,
3: we were almost at Tennessee.
1: I'd be hard pressed to find any kid that goes to Baylor down there that doesn't end up going to Tennessee if they really want him. Mm. I'll just put it that way.
3: Huh. Yeah.
2: They left an impression.
3: You got to deliver. I was all in on Tennessee. I told my son, build a new legacy at Tennessee, son. I'm sold on Tennessee. And more than one
1: trouble.
3: Way. That was
1: it. Trouble right
3: yeah,
1: there.
3: More than
1: I got
3: one
1: game.
3: Way.
1: You got game.
3: Whoa.
1: He got game. She got game.
3: Oh, whoa. Son, come
1: Pops
3: here.
1: Said the son.
3: I put my hand on his shoulder. I said, son, this might need to be a place. We was outside smoking cigars, singing old Rocky Top. Yeah. We was out there singing that song. I got it on film. Yeah, I was ready for some Tennessee. Anyways, I was curious about that. In fact, if you
1: it
3: think
1: might
3: about
1: it. Feel good. It might sound a little something. Yeah. Damn the game if it don't mean nothing.
3: That's right. You, that's right. And you know what? You know what would have been a perfect vehicle to have if you was in Tennessee? Was a Nissan Frontier. I respect the pickup truck game, but I also respect a pickup that's going to get the job done without making a fuss. And that's the Nissan Frontier. Call it the Nissan Frontier Volunteer, if you knew what I knew. Anyway, being serious, it's built for the work week, and it gets you ready to load up your tailgate on the weekends. That's the 2026 Nissan Frontier.
0: 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Up next, we are going to close up shop on this Tuesday morning with another edition of The Leftovers right here on FSR.
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23: 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This is a story about a group of women who say they survived the abuse, who took matters into their own hands, and are still fighting for the girls they used to be.
1: 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No one ever came forward.
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0: Two pros and a cup of Joe, Fox Sports Radio. LeVar Arrington, Brady Quinn, Jonas Knox with you here. We're going to be back on the air coming up tomorrow, same time, same place, 6 a.m. Eastern time, 3 o'clock Pacific, for a Wednesday edition of the show. 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
0: All right, Larry, what do we got?
5: All right, this one got me really excited. China actually hosted the first ever robot MMA fight with full-size humanoid robots. It's called the Ultimate Robot Knockout League Tournament. It looks pretty cool. So over 200 teams of software engineers entered and only 32 finals are like final teams are left. And two of those teams are Stanford and UC Berkeley. Woo-hoo. They are competing for a $1.44 million prize. Now, all the robots are equipped with the same software, and the teams have to battle with, like, code. So, like, they have to put in the different strikes and the moves. I sent you a video so you could see how ridiculous it looked, especially when they get up. So robots score 1 point for clear strikes, and they get 3 points if they knock down the other robot.
25: Yeah, it's a geek committee.
0: This has got to stop.
25: It's got to be the most geekual behavior and move towards doing things that I've seen thus far.
0: Like,
25: super geeks.
0: Put down the fighting robots.
25: And y'all fight. Let's see y'all fight.
0: Go to a strip club. See how the other side lives.
26: Okay.
0: See how they, do something productive.
26: What makes you assume they don't go to strip clubs?
25: They probably don't go to strip clubs.
5: I bet their robots get them hella ladies.
25: Oh. Expand on that, because that's more interesting than...
26: I thought you were going a different direction.
5: Ladies love brain, right? Like, if you have a really smart guy, he could build you a robot.
25: Historically, that's not true. Ladies love the athletes. They love the brawn, the muscles. They love the protection.
0: Yeah.
25: They don't love the brains. They love the cornballs later in life after the muscle and the brawn has been done with them.
0: Tall, dark, and handsome, not dork.
25: Hold on, man. Just tall and handsome. Although one of them robots was black, and he wasn't, and he wasn't like all the way dialed in. Like, it looked like he had been smoking.
26: Oh no!
25: And I just felt like there were some racial undertones connected to this.
26: What?
5: I kind of felt the same.
25: The white robot was dialed in, like doing what he needed to do, and the black robot looked like he was like the drunken master. He was swinging that air. Man. He was.
26: Which one racist. Moved better though? Was there one that displayed better athleticism?
25: I mean, the smooth movements missing was the black robot. He was
0: Emmanuel Augustus. He was, oh, I love that guy.
3: He was doing it with four.
0: You want to watch some great highlights? Go to YouTube and type in the Drunken Master Boxer, Emmanuel Augustus.
3: Funny as hell.
0: He was great.
25: He'll tap you on the top of your head.
0: Gave Floyd Mayweather a run for his money, man. It's good.
5: Well, if you guys want to watch any more of these tournaments, it goes all the way through December, and the final championship will be held in Dubai.
3: Where does it air? Right. Where does it air, Lorena?
5: It says you can watch it on YouTube, and then you can watch it on China's streaming channel.
3: Okay, we could get China's streaming channel.
26: That. Yeah, you.
5: Yeah,
26: probably.
5: I'm sure I have. That.
3: I'm way too American for that, but okay, I'll try to find it on YouTube. We are
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13: Game in Anaheim, 6-4 over the Angels with four runs in the top of the ninth, three of them unearned. Boston got a grand slam from Sidan Rafaela and won 4-2 at the A's. Athletics All-Star catcher Shea Langeliers will have knee surgery on Tuesday. He's likely out for the year. San Francisco shut out Milwaukee 3-0, holding the Brewers to just three hits. The Cubs, after a rain delay at the start, won at St. Louis 7-3. Yankees, after a rain delay at the start, won at the White Sox 9-5. Yankees outfielder Cody Bellinger is out 4 to 6 weeks with a grade 2 strained hamstring. Cleveland, which has lost five straight, did not play at Cincinnati. That game was rained out. They'll play a doubleheader on Tuesday. And Miami ended a 12-game losing streak, getting three in the ninth to beat the Phillies 8-7. Tampa Bay Bucks defensive tackle Vita Vea has requested a trade. I'm Steve DeSager.
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0: Hey, good morning, good morning, good morning, good morning. We're to Tuesday already, this part of the week. Still early, still early. Got a big Tuesday. Tuesday's always kind of busy for us. Hopefully we can get Christopher Thompson over to join us about 9:20 or so. Talk some golf with Jimmy Kuz at 10, and Carl the Thrill, 10 and 2 Hill, will join us at 11. Look forward to all of that. We are moving closer and closer to football. Was it 39 days today? 39 days, and I think we're a week away from the players reporting. The players report next Tuesday. Of course, that's kind of a misnomer because hell, they don't report because they don't ever leave. I mean, very seldom. I mean, obviously, they leave for some time off go visit home, et cetera, holidays, all that good stuff. But for the most part, college sports, it's especially football, 12 months out of the 12 months out of the year. And so they're on campus going to summer school. I hated summer school. I tried summer school one time. And boy, I just
18: didn't take, huh?
0: Did not take. I think I had to go every day, including Saturday, like 3 hours a day.
18: Oh no, not Saturday too.
0: Oh yeah, when I started school, classes were on Saturday. You had Monday, Tuesday, Wednesday, and you had Tuesday, Thursday, Saturday. And then now they cut back. They finally cut Saturday out, and they made Tuesday and Thursday classes were longer.
18: Mm-hmm.
0: And I got to the point, especially I was working full-time when I was going to school, I got to the point I would get all my classes on Tuesdays and Thursdays because then I don't have to go to school twice, 2 days a week. And like I said, when you're working full-time, that made it a little bit easier, even though the classes would get kind of boring.
18: Mm-hmm.
0: I think the classes were like an hour and a half or something like that. That's a long time.
18: That is a while to be in class.
0: Yeah, 90 minutes is about, that's a long time. What, 45 minutes to an hour? That's about all you need class time. But that was a long time ago. I don't know what the heck they do these days. I know my son's courses for his master's from Georgia Tech, and he's working full-time, so he's got his hands full. The classes from Georgia Tech are virtual classes, though, so he's taking it via the computer. I don't know how much leeway he has, though. I would think if his assignment is due on Tuesday, then it's due on Tuesday. But I used to love the self-paced classes at Carolina. I would work my
2: I worked my butt off for the first half of the semester, so I would have a couple of classes through by the time I was halfway through the semester, self-paced classes. In case you never had one, basically you just tell the teacher when you're ready for, all right, I'm ready for a test on chapter one.
18: Wow.
2: All right, I'm ready for a test on chapter two. So I kind of like the self-paced class. I don't know if they do that still or not.
18: I wouldn't think so.
2: You never had any self-paced classes?
18: No, I didn't.
2: Yeah.
18: No.
2: You were a little bit behind me. Just a little bit.
18: Yeah, I came in 77.
2: Okay. 77. So you saw Dr. Rick play some, huh?
18: I did.
2: That 77 Carolina Clemson game, one of the classics.
18: Oh,
2: really?
18: Yeah.
2: Really good. And, of course, the 75 game, which
18: he pushed off
2: a little bit before your time. You're talking 2000 now. The 75 game was, for Carolina fans, obviously one of their favorite games in that particular series. Maybe we'll have a classic this year because I think the teams are pretty evenly matched. Let's start with a little baseball. Boy, the Braves. Some days you might as well have just stayed in bed. 14-3 last night. Francisco Lindor homered twice and he tripled off the top of the fence. Drove in six runs. It was 3-3 after five innings. But then Mets got 2 in the 6th, 4 in the 7th, and 5 in the 8th. Nice bullpen effort, huh? Connor Thomas? Ugh, Connor. 2 2/3 innings, 10 hits, 11 runs, 11 earned runs. He struck out 2 and walked 5. So he gave up 15 base runners in 11 innings. I'm sorry, in 2 2/3 innings. 15 base runners in 2 2/3 innings and gave up 11 runs. I wonder when Connor's headed back to the minors. 7-10 tonight, Chris Sale goes up against Christian Scott. Marlins beat the Phillies 8-7, so Miami breaks a 12-game skid there, so the Braves are still 5.5 up in the National League East. Boy, Clemson got some good news on two fronts yesterday. Their number one pitcher, although he pitched himself out of it this year, Aiden Kanak did not have a very good season for the Tigers. He was still drafted in the 5th round by Milwaukee. 5th round draft picks don't usually come back. But he's headed back to Clemson for another year. I think you can probably give NIL credit for that. Aiden Kanak, you're a 5th round pick. You're going to get $400,000 or so, but you say no. Well, you can do that because, okay, you're not, I doubt if he's getting $400,000 in NIL money, but he's getting enough that it's worth him going back and trying to improve on his status. Like I said, I really struggled this year. It was one of the reasons Clemson struggled this year. Clemson did not make the tournament. Were they 31-26? Does that sound right? I mean, that's not Clemson-like baseball numbers. And Ethan Alfin, a Dutch Fork outfielder, a 18th round selection by the Red Sox, says that he is sticking with his commitment to Clemson. So Clemson picks up a couple there. Alfin was the starting quarterback for a couple years at Dutch Fork, which is a pretty good football program last time I checked. Yet his senior season, he decided to give up football to concentrate on baseball. I could not imagine giving up my senior year of football. But I wasn't drafted in the 18th round by the Red Sox either. But Ethan Alfin headed to Clemson. Aiden Kanak headed back to Clemson. So a couple of college baseball notes there. Speaking of college baseball, Coach Kevin Snall will be with us Thursday, I believe. We're still working on the time, but we'll talk a little baseball with Coach Snall on Thursday. Hey, Talking Sports is brought to you in part by Little Pigs, Little Pigs Barbecue over on Alpine Road. Little Pigs, been around since 1968. Little Pigs Barbecue. Our phone number, 803-978-1832. That's our Family First Security phone number. Family First Security, they protect your home like a good offensive lineman protects the quarterback. And our text number, 803-315-3292, 803-315-3292. That's our O'Neill Heating and Air text line. Dennis can take care of all your heating and air conditioning needs. It's O'Neill Heating and Air. Football, we'll get to some football conversation here in a minute. I love some of the memes that come up. I think they're called memes on social media. The latest from the This is from All Out College Football Network. The most arrests by college football teams. And no, Georgia's not. Does
3: what?
2: Not lead.
3: Really?
2: A matter of fact, there's a local school ahead of Georgia. Most arrests since 2000. Florida State's local. Most arrests since 2000.
3: All right, who's number one?
2: Who do you think would be number one?
3: I said Florida State.
2: Well, you're close. Where is Florida State on this list? Florida State's third.
3: Wow.
2: Matter of fact, there's something about breaking the law in Florida. Florida's number one.
3: Wow.
2: Miami's number two.
3: Yep.
2: And Florida State's number three. Since 2000, Florida's had 539 arrests. Now, that includes everything, I'm sure.
3: Yeah, got to be.
2: But if you get arrested, as my grandma used to say, that ain't good. 539. But anyway, well, I thought that was an interesting list. We'll look at that a little bit later. And
3: wow.
2: TFC Official, which is another college football site, they have predicted the record of every team in college football.
3: Oh, this ought to be good.
2: They've got four of them going 12-0. Georgia.
3: Okay.
2: Texas Tech. Ohio State. And Notre Dame. 12-0. And they got a bunch, 1, 2, 3, 4, 5, 6, 7, 8. They got eight teams going 11-1, including Miami and Texas, Indiana and Oregon. A bunch of teams going 10-2, including the Clemson Tigers. You're not going to like what they think about your Gamecocks. But we'll look at that list when we get a chance as well. All right, we're talking sports. Fox Sports, Sports Radio 1400. I don't know if we mentioned this or not, but CBS Sports has the nine college football teams with high hopes for rebounding.
3: Okay.
2: And South Carolina is one of those. We'll look at the other teams that they talk about when we get a chance. All right, 803-978-1832. Once again, that's our Family First Security phone line. All right, back to the arrest. The funny part about this is most of these teams are teams that really emphasize football. All right, Florida 1, Miami 2, Florida State 3, Alabama 4, and Ohio State is 5. Then you got LSU at 6, Clemson. 345 arrests since 2000.
3: Okay.
2: That's more than 10 a year. I mean, that's 26 years. So what? That's a lot of arrests.
3: They're hanging out of the SO Club, you know, having a couple of pops.
2: 345. Tennessee at 8, Auburn at 9, Georgia at 10. Then it's Texas 11, Oklahoma 12, and South Carolina is 13 with 270. A lot of these arrests must never get publicized, huh?
3: They don't. They get swept under the rug.
2: Yeah, definitely swept under the rug. 270 arrests. That's about 10 a year. Is that right? Yeah. At South Carolina. Notre Dame. 259. Notre Dame? Come on. I thought this was the pure program at Notre Dame. You get arrested, wouldn't they kick you off the team at Notre Dame?
3: Nah.
2: Michigan 15, Penn State 16, Ole Miss 17, Arkansas 18, Wisconsin 19, West Virginia is 20. Only Marshall on this list is a non-Power 4 school. They're at 23rd. But anyway, I thought that was interesting when I saw this. Most arrests by college football teams. Well, Gamecocks in the top 15, Clemson in the top 10. How about that?
3: Boy, you can tell it's the offseason, can't you?
2: I mean, how do you... Yeah, good point. How do you get in trouble at Clemson? I mean, there's nothing to do up there.
3: I know.
2: That was a complaint for years by black football players up at Clemson. Nothing to do. You got to go over to Anderson to get into trouble. One of the...
3: There's nothing in Anderson either.
2: Yeah, but it's more than Clemson.
3: You got a point. I cannot argue that.
2: And then, of course, Greenville's only 40 miles away, I guess.
3: Yeah, you're right. Okay.
2: But one of the key factors for Florida State for years in recruiting is that Florida A&M's right there in the same town. So when you bring the black football players in, you got a predominantly an HBC right across town. So that kind of helps. Notre Dame recruited Joe Namath, and he goes on campus, and he didn't see any women. So he asked her, he cried, where's the women? And he said, well, they were at St. Mary's across the lake. He says, I don't swim for my women.
3: Bye-bye.
2: And so, yeah, Notre Dame was not high on Joe Willie's list there. There are a lot of factors involved when you start recruiting. I mean, Danny Ford made a living with the Bengal Babes. They were the recruiting hostesses,
3: mm-hmm.
2: and they were quite attractive.
3: Yes.
2: And, of course, Carolina had their – what did they call them? I can't remember. Carolina had their squad as well, where you put you bring an 18-year-old recruit on campus, and usually you'd have an older football player that would show him around, but you also had an attractive young lady show him around.
3: That's
2: hostess to show him around campus as well. Anyway, don't get arrested. Don't get arrested. You ever been arrested? I've never been arrested.
3: I take the fifth. I probably had a fit too.
2: I've had traffic tickets before, but never. Yeah, I'm too mild mannered. All right, 803-978-1832. We're going to break a little bit early. I haven't heard back from Christopher. I don't know if Christopher's going to have time to join us or not, but hopefully he will. We're talking sports here on Fox Sports Radio 1400.
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22: You've got a slow week.
21: If
22: this is a highlight, I feel bad for you.
21: What can I say? We always enjoy having you on, get your thoughts about certain things. I don't know if you saw, but Stanford football players have formed a campus chapter of the College Football Players Association, the chapter to partner with the organization. Eventually,
22: they're unionized.
21: Yeah.
22: Who didn't see that coming?
21: Are we going to get to the point that they unionize, college athletes unionize?
22: It's wide open. Why wouldn't they?
21: Yeah.
22: I mean, that's the next step.
21: Don't you have some unintended consequences there?
22: Oh, a ton of them. Yeah, I mean, and everyone should have seen this coming, and people were warned about it, and we just kept going. Yeah, I've mentioned this before. We went from one direction with the pendulum swinging so far in the other direction that we've overcorrected.
21: Mm-hmm.
22: And now we've created a group of quote-unquote employees. So why wouldn't they unionize?
21: The thing they don't realize, though, is that if you unionize, if you're an employee, you can be fired.
22: That's true. Well, you know, they used to have the threat of having that scholarship taken away hanging over their heads. But, yeah, this would be much more serious. Of course, they could then take them to court, take the university to court, and say, I was unfairly fired.
21: Yeah, good point.
22: I mean, there is a wide range of things that could go wrong with this, and very few things that could go right, other than for these student-athletes who continue to rake in more and more money. I'm not saying they shouldn't get their fair share. But, again, we've gone way too far in the opposite direction, and now college football, not them, not the student-athletes, but college football is paying the price.
21: Well, what's their fair share is the question. I mean, do you go, okay, what? Let's just split things 50-50 after expenses? But, see, they want 50-50 of the gross.
22: Yeah, I don't know what's – I mean, in the old days, we used to talk about, well, they should get a share of the merchandising because they're essentially selling their image, even if it's not their name on the back of the jersey.
21: Right.
22: Now, again, we've gone to TV rights and everything else, and, I mean, they continue to make big money. Now, if you make an NIL deal and they're selling your image and you have to do certain things for that sponsor – all right, they've earned that money.
21: Right.
22: But on the side to split, you know, the contract with ESPN, for example, or, you know, how much the SEC gets in naming rights for a particular thing or a stadium, for example, the naming rights, and now the students want a cut of that, that's going too far.
21: I found it very interesting. I don't know if you watched any of the PGA this weekend, but I really enjoyed watching this kid, Jackson Kovine, win.
22: Yeah.
21: I looked it up, and it said he made NIL at Auburn. Now, he was a top-rated amateur in the world.
22: Mm-hmm.
21: $2.5 million.
22: Wow.
21: NIL for a golfer.
22: I didn't realize even at a high-level conference like the SEC that golfers were making that kind of money.
21: Of course, now this is NIL, so it's deals that he could have worked out himself, although now schools are allowed to facilitate the deals as well.
22: Yeah.
21: But a golfer? $2.5 million?
22: Hard to believe, but I guess somebody saw his potential and thought, you know, let's attach our company or our dealership to his wagon and see what happens. And boy, they look smart now, don't they?
21: Well, you like your golf. I mean, weren't you impressed by that?
22: Oh, absolutely. I didn't realize there was that kind of money in golf.
21: I mean, I
22: knew there was in football and basketball, but I didn't realize golfers were making that kind of money. Now, again, it's you know, that that's NIL money, but the entire well is eventually going to get tapped and dry out.
21: Yeah, that's the problem. Aiden Kanak is headed back to Clemson. He was a fifth-round draft pick of the Brewers. The slot for him was around $450,000. So even if he didn't get slot, even if they offered him around $400,000, he said, "No, I'll go back to school."
22: Yeah,
21: and 10 years ago, he couldn't have done that.
22: No.
21: From a money standpoint.
22: No, and it makes sense for him now. Now that we have 5 years to play, five to play five.
21: Yeah, well, that's interesting. He's got two more years.
22: He's still going to have the same bargaining power next year that he had this year. Yeah,
21: great point.
22: Yeah, great point.
21: Yeah, Clemson picked up that. Well, they got two good breaks yesterday. The local kid, Ethan Offen, who was an 18th round pick, said that he's not going to sign. That he's going to Clemson.
22: Yeah,
21: and of course, last year we like to concentrate on how disappointing South Carolina's baseball season was. By the way, Kevin Stahl's going to be with us on Thursday.
22: Oh, cool.
21: But Clemson's was just as disappointing.
22: Yeah, no doubt. Yeah, that's but again, talent's there, and talent returns now. And, you know, you get veteran talent. That's a whole lot different than bringing in new talent. So, I mean, Clemson's got to be very, very encouraged by the fact that Kanak is back.
21: CT, we're only a week away from South Carolina and Clemson football players reporting.
22: Mm-hmm.
21: We are, how many days now? About 39 days, I think, until the start of the college football season for those two schools. So actually 32 away from the week zero game. So it is just around the corner.
22: Yeah.
21: When you think about South Carolina and all of the optimism, a lot of it seems to stem not from the players, but as we've talked about before, from the offensive coordinator, Kendall Briles. Jordan joins us during the football season here on Talking Sports, went through some of the numbers, and it does seem like every year or every first year at each program, and it seemed like for a while you went from one to the other. They have an improvement. Is that the main reason you think there's so much optimism among some South Carolina fans?
22: Well, I think it's optimism about how he's going to use those star players. I mean, there was a lot of criticism last year about how Mike Shula used Lenore Sellers and how he employed that offense, even though there were some weapons there, Nick Harbor, for example. I think the enthusiasm's about the fact that Briles plans to be a lot better at using those weapons. But yeah, I mean, the stats on Briles, I don't know that you can go back to Florida Atlantic. I think we know Lane Kiffin runs his own offense. But yeah, some of the other stops, especially in that first year, Briles has improved the quarterback's numbers, he's improved the offense's numbers. And so you've got it. I think there's room for enthusiasm. There's reason for enthusiasm.
21: Are some Carolina fans overlooking obvious shortcomings from Lenore Sellers and obvious shortcomings from Nick Harbor?
22: I think the book is still out on Lenore Sellers, how good he can be if he had an offensive line. I think you've got to throw last year out. Between Shula and that line, I'm not sure who could have had success last year. Now, is the line going to be any better? Well, could it be any worse this year? Could it be any worse than last year? I don't know. But with an improved offensive line and the ability to, you know, be more free within that offense,
21: right,
22: I think you've got to have optimism about Sellers. But we don't know how good he can be. I mean, we saw flashes of it his freshman year.
21: I think the numbers on him last year, he was pressured on 42% of his dropbacks. That's a lot.
22: That's a lot.
21: Yeah.
22: That's a lot for anyone. And remember, he was just a sophomore last year.
21: Right.
22: You know, maybe.

0: with a 7-5 record?
1: I don't know. I don't know that. I mean, with the SEC schedule now and playing more games, I don't know that you can afford to be disappointed. Right. It would certainly show improvement, and it would show that, you know, Briles made an impact, and it would show that I don't think you can be disappointed. I don't think you can look for a 9 or 10 win season and say that's what Beamer's got to do to keep his job. I think that's unrealistic.
0: Yeah, I tend to agree. I look at it and I see 6-6.
1: Okay.
0: But I tend to be pessimistic after 58 years of watching South Carolina football.
1: And again, I'm not predicting 7 wins. I'm saying I could see them.
0: Yeah.
1: You know, things would have to fall the right way.
0: I just find it interesting. I think 7-5 would be a good year for Carolina. Yeah. That'd be a bowl season. But I am convinced, and just look across here at our Gamecock fan, Gary, he would be disappointed. Gary, would you not be disappointed at 7-5?
2: I would. Yeah, I would be.
0: Okay.
2: That would be.
1: Well,
2: I want 8-4.
0: Okay.
1: The heart wants what the heart wants. It's hard to find 8 wins on that schedule. It would certainly be possible. That would take an upset.
0: Yeah.
1: Yeah.
0: All right. And then, of course, upstate, Clemson, they've got their own set of problems.
1: They do. They do. I'm still curious to see what comes out. I mean, I think Vezina is going to be the quarterback. Doesn't sound like a lot of people are really impressed with Vezina.
0: Ellis Johnson was.
1: Okay. All right.
0: Ellis said he liked what he saw.
1: Ellis knows his football, but I just reading what some of the ACC pundits are saying, they don't seem to think that Clemson's going to be, the offense is going to be, you know, really that potent with Vezina at the helm.
0: Well, I've seen people that think Tate Ross is going to beat him out, isn't it, Reynolds? Is going to beat him out by the middle of the year.
1: Ooh, man, that would not bode well for Clemson if they make a change midseason.
0: Yeah, I'm with you. CT, we appreciate it, big guy.
1: Thank you. Thank you.
0: I'll talk to you next week.
3: All right.
0: Christopher Thompson joins us every Tuesday, and we appreciate that. All right, we'll talk some golf. We're talking about Jackson Kovine. We'll talk some golf with Jimmy Cousa at the top of the hour, and then some back to football with Carl the Thrill, 10-2 Hill at 11 o'clock. 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
2: In the NFL, veteran defender Jamal Adams will be playing his 10th year in the league with the Vikings. He announced joining Minnesota on social media yesterday. The former safety played all 448 of his defensive snaps at linebacker last year with the Raiders. Elsewhere in the league, two-time Pro Bowler defensive tackle Vita Vea has requested a trade from the Bucs after failed attempts to negotiate a long-term contract extension. All NFL teams, as of today, will have officially started training camp for the 2026 season. And the Major League Baseball trade deadline is now under a week away. No big names have been dealt yet, and with the Tigers just four games back from a playoff spot, it seems unlikely two-time Cy Young Award-winning pitcher Tarek Skubal will be on the move. I'm Andy West with your iHeartRadio Sports Report.
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3: Hey, this is Jamie Loftus, and this is my new weekly show, 16th Minute of Fame, the podcast where every episode I take a closer look at an internet character of the day. Who were they? What made them so notorious? How did the internet, or sometimes the algorithm, choose them? And what does a person do when they're suddenly confronted with more attention than the human psyche can handle? Take The Dress, a story that went uber viral in early 2015 in spite of being, well, kind of a boring optical illusion. A mother of the bride in Scotland took a picture of a dress she was thinking about wearing to her daughter's wedding. But she saw the dress as blue with black lace, and her daughter saw it as white with gold lace. One BuzzFeed post later, every single person on the internet was talking about the dress. But to me, the dress is a story about the last couple of months when the internet was still sort of fun. It was shortly before the stories that spread across the internet stopped being driven by exploited millennials with useless arts degrees and started being decided by algorithms hell-bent on growing internet usership at all costs. And on a long enough timeline, the story of the dress is one entangled with abuse and media exploitation. Internet history is a tricky thing to be invested in. It feels like every time a bad with business billionaire buys up another platform, history starts being erased. With the team at Cool Zone Media, we're taking these characters' 16th minute of fame to see what their moment meant to them and what it says about us.
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14: But I mentioned this TFC official website predicted the record for every team. It sure has a bunch of teams with really, really good records. I don't know if you're going to have. He's got four unbeaten teams, 12-0, Georgia, Texas Tech, Ohio State, Notre Dame. And he's got 1, 2, 3, 4, 5, 6, 7, 8 teams going 11-1. He's got Boise State, Miami, Texas, BYU, Utah, Indiana, Oregon. 10-2. 11, 12, 13, 14, 16 teams going 10-2. He's got a lot of teams winning more games than they're going to. I think they're going to be able to win. But Clemson is one of the teams he's got going 10-2. Clemson, Ole Miss, LSU, and Alabama all at 10-2. Also Louisville at 10-2. At 9-3, got Army going 9-3. North Dakota State, Virginia Tech, Oklahoma, Southern Cal, Illinois, Iowa, Penn State at 9-3. 8-4, Virginia, Pitt, Penn State, Tennessee, among others. A bunch of teams at 7-5, including Georgia Tech and Auburn, NC State. And at 6-6, among a bunch of them, South Carolina. 6-6 is what he projects. Also projects Florida to go 6-6. At 4-8, he's got Coastal Carolina. Boy, Grace McCall, do they miss you. At 3-9, North Carolina. They would be Bill Belichickless.
15: Yes.
14: If the Tar Heels go 3-9. 1-11, Rutgers, Charlotte, Georgia State, and Purdue. Does not have anybody going 0-12, but got South Carolina going 6-6. That's just one particular website. Cut my mic off. I was moving my mic and didn't want y'all to have to hear all that noise. Nice piece in the State by Jordan Kay, pointing to first-year improvement of teams with Kendall Browns as the offensive coordinator. We mentioned Florida Atlantic with Christopher Thompson. His first year with Florida Atlantic, and once again, do you give him credit for this or Lane Kiffin, but 14-plus points, 100 yards per game. So they improved. This was 2017. They improved by 14 points and 100 yards a game. Boy, the Gamecocks would like that, wouldn't they?
15: Absolutely.
14: 2018, his first year with Houston as the offensive coordinator, 16-plus points and 84-plus yards, so 16 more points a game. 2019 with Florida State, 6 more points a game, 48-plus yards. Now, that doesn't sound like much, 48-plus yards, but 6 points a game. I think most Carolina fans would like that. 6 points a game would get them up to, well, close to 30, but 28, 29 points a game. I think he could win some games doing that. Jordan had no numbers on 2020 Arkansas, but he said, quote, every offense statistic, end quote, improved. 2023 with Texas Christian, the average yards per game improved, although the Horned Frogs went 5-7 after a 13-win season the year before, but they lost their quarterback, Max Dugan. That was when we thought that Garrett Riley was a great offensive coordinator.
15: Mm-hmm.
14: Didn't show out at Clemson, did it? South Carolina last year, a league low 27 touchdowns. 27 touchdowns. That's in 12 games, folks. 336 yards. That's 15th in the SEC. 43 sacks allowed. That was the third worst in the country. 22.7 points per game, 104th in the country. 336 yards per game, 109th in the country. And 111 rushing yards per game, 119th in the country. So there's certainly plenty of room for improvement for the Gamecocks. And I liked what Nick Harbor had to say at SEC Media Days, that the offense is allowing the players to just play and be free, free to perform. The worst thing you can do in any sport, paralysis by analysis. If you got to think, if you're doing too much thinking, that's not good. That is not good at all. So you need to just be able to play and play freely. And that's what Nick Harbor says, that the Kendall Browns offense is allowing the Gamecocks to do. They are shortcomings. They are shortcomings. Yes, Nick Harbor's a tremendous athlete, a freakish athlete. But he has weaknesses. He's not a great route runner. And then you've got Lenore Sellers. He has weaknesses. He does not have elite arm talent. He's got elite arm strength, but he does not have elite arm talent. yet. Doesn't mean he can't develop as a passer. And once again, 2 years ago, he completed 66% of his passes. Even last year, having the, quote, bad season, end quote, he completed 60% of his passes. Of course, this day and age, if you don't complete 60% of his passes, you're going to get replaced. It's a different world than back in the day when if you completed 50% of your passes, that was supposed to be good. All right, talking sports, Fox Sports Radio 1400. Let's get to our Family First Security phone line. Good morning. It's your turn on Talking Sports.
15: Good morning, Teddy.
14: Good morning, sir.
15: I do have a Carolina football comment, but you mentioned the Stanford situation with their players, and then I was listening to your conversation with Christopher, and he made his comments, and I started thinking a little bit, if college football players start being employees instead of, and you just think you've worked all your life, I've worked all my life, and there are human resources departments for a reason. There are human resource lawyers for a reason. There are different states in our country. Some are right-to-work states. Some are union states. Some are this or that. And I started thinking, well, if I was the player on the team, say I got my verbal, I got my written, I got my final, and I still can't do the job, I guess they'll fire me. You know, I'm looking at it from that kind of, and that's so scary. And if it comes to that, Teddy, I mean, South Carolina is a right to work state, and Clemson state. Oh well, we'll just have to increase our human resources department because all the players on campus are now part of the payroll. That would be kind of interesting, I guess. I don't know. And it's in California anyway, Stanford is. And I think he used to say it's a great place to go because it's so close to the United States.
14: Yeah. That's my line about Miami, yeah.
15: All right. So, and you're talking about South Carolina coming up, and this is specifically Nick Harbor. And I'm just thinking in Briles' system versus – I mean, there's two things, you know, there's two things you can't coach. You can't coach size and you can't coach speed. And he has both of those. However, there are probably things need to catch the ball a little bit, route running. And yeah, the thing would be, hey, Nick, just run down the field as fast as you can and we'll get the ball to you. Well, that takes time to do that versus, and you used to say on your show, and that's why you liked Spurrier so much, even when he was at Florida, and then he did that some at South Carolina. When you have the talent, he was able to create mismatches on using his personnel. And I just think if Harbor can do some of the things that can be coached and practiced, he's got the God-given things. That's a mismatch waiting to happen to me. You know, if you get him right with his size, speed, and sometimes you can use yourself on a football field as a basketball player myself. If you're in space, if you're in traffic, or it's a short thing, you know, play like you're playing basketball in the paint. Use your body and your size to get position, you know. Uh-huh. I just that kind of thing. And that's the way I'm seeing Harbor. He's very intriguing to me as the season comes on. I really, you know, I think he's a big weapon.
14: I am interested also into seeing how much he has improved because he is a freakish athlete. But you've got to be able to do the little things. And teams can take away a nine route. They can just play man-free or they play a two deep or something so that they've got help deep. They can take that away from even a guy like Harbor. But they can't take away that quick slant or that curl, that well-run short route. All right, appreciate the call. Talking Sports, Fox Sports Radio 1400.
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36: Sometimes I get really overwhelmed when I think about, like, 10 years from now I'll be 30. 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
7: But we'll talk some golf. Timmy Kuza is going to join us at the top of the hour. Another one of these posts that I enjoy checking out, although I don't really understand all of it. But every Power Four school's average record the past 100 seasons.
8: Wouldn't you hate to be the one going through that?
7: Yeah, hopefully you did that by computer. Clemson's average record the past 100 seasons, 7-4. 7-4.
8: Okay.
7: The best, I see, 9-3 for Alabama. 9-3 for Alabama. I don't see anybody in double digits. South Carolina's average, well, what would you expect? 500, right? 5-5.
8: Mm-hmm.
7: 5 wins, 5 losses. The past 100 seasons. You know, some of these teams have, like Clemson, 11 games, and some of them just have 10. For many years, of course, they only played a 10-game regular season. Now, heck, if you go to the playoffs, you can play as many as 15 in a year. Some others that are kind of interesting, Georgia, average record is 8-3. LSU 7-4, Miami 7-4. You'd think they'd be a little bit better than that, huh? Nebraska 7-4, Notre Dame 8-3, Ohio State 8-2, Oklahoma 8-3, Penn State 8-3, Tennessee 8-3, Texas 8-3, Southern Cal 8-3. Yeah, I'm with you. I got to use the computer to figure that out. Average record the past 100 seasons. All right, talking sports, Fox Sports Radio 1400, Jimmy Kuza, when we return.
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18: Here's what you need to know.
19: Tampa Bay Bucs defensive tackle Vita Vea has requested a trade after not getting a contract extension. All NFL veterans report to training camps by Tuesday. Veteran linebacker safety Jamal Adams signed with Minnesota. Colts quarterback Daniel Jones says he'll practice fully this Wednesday after last year's torn Achilles. The Packers placed tight end Tucker Kraft on the PUP list, and defensive lineman at Green Bay Micah Parsons is expected to go on the physically unable to perform list on Tuesday. To Major League Baseball, Miami ended a 12-game losing streak with an 8-7 win over Philadelphia, beating closer Joan Duran with three runs in the bottom of the ninth. Cleveland at Cincinnati was rained out. They'll play a doubleheader on Tuesday. Yankees outfielder Cody Bellinger is out 4 to 6 weeks with a grade 2 strain hamstring. Yankees won 9-5 at the White Sox. And Houston, with four in the ninth, beat the Angels 6-4. I'm Steve DeSager.
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7: 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Time to talk some golf with our buddy Jimmy Kuza over at Kuza Golf. Of course, Jimmy's appearance is brought to you by Kuza Golf, a couple of locations in town. Jimmy, I came in Monday morning, yesterday morning, and the first thing I talked about, which was kind of unusual for me, but the first thing I talked about was golf. I sat there and watched this kid when Jackson Kovine turned back a challenge from Scottie Scheffler and win a PGA Tour event. Boy, he just had ice water in his veins.
24: Apparently.
7: Unbelievable.
24: Nobody told him the game was hard, Teddy.
7: Yeah. You know, it's interesting you say that because it reminded me in the mid-'80s I was covering the City Amateur, and Mark Steelman was in contention on the last day, and one of the other golfers who was not in contention but right at the top of the list, he told me before the round started, he says, "I tell you who's going to win." He said, "That kid's going to win because he doesn't know he's not supposed to.
24: He doesn't know it's hard." Nobody told him.
7: Yeah. But anyway, Jackson Kovine, 21 years, 2 months old, one of the youngest PGA Tour winners since 2000. Anyway, Jordan Spieth won in 2013. He was 19 years, 11 months, so right at 20 years old. Boy, these kids, unbelievable. What were you doing when you were 20 years old?
24: I was in Vietnam.
7: You didn't play much golf over there, did you?
24: No, they didn't give me any clubs. No, not one.
7: You know, you never talked to us about your experiences in Vietnam. Is that something you like to talk about or not?
24: Nah.
7: Yeah. Okay. I can understand. I can understand that.
24: There's nothing good to say.
7: Mm-hmm.
24: You know, if you don't, what my mother always said, if you don't have something good to say, try not to say anything at all.
7: But I would think you served with some great people over there.
24: I tell you what I can tell you about the people is the camaraderie over there wasn't nearly as good as you think it should be.
7: I got you.
24: Yeah, you wouldn't think. You would think it would be better.
7: And I can understand that. I can understand that. Yeah.
24: Most
7: people probably figured out what the hell are we doing here and why are we here. So I can understand.
24: I think almost every, well, that's not true, everybody. Most of the people that were young like me, didn't understand and still don't understand.
7: Right.
24: What that was all about. But no, not a good subject. I'd much rather talk about that 21-year-old not realizing it's hard to win a tour.
7: Yeah. Well, what impressed you? Was it his ball striking? Was it his course management, his mental game? Or did you have to have all of those in order to win?
24: You know, when it's clicking like that, mm-hmm. it's everything. You're hitting it fairly good, maybe really good. Your ball striking is pretty close to what you want it to be all the time. And you are avoiding the errors, like, you know, things that you can kind of control, like three-putting, hitting a ball out of play, you know, doing stuff like that, making double bogeys. Bogeying a par five, one of the worst things in the world a professional ever does is bogey a par five.
7: Mm-hmm.
24: So it's just clicking, you know, when you're doing that well. And you could relate to that in other sports that you've played to a higher level, too, that sometimes it just simply is working and you don't exactly know why. You enjoy the moment.
7: Yeah. I tell the story of just a very few times that I've played golf where it seemed like the hole kept getting in the way. But it's happened a couple of times.
24: You know what? The last time I really putted great, mm-hmm. silly as they say, was with a bullseye putter. I'm thinking I might
7: pull
24: my bullseye out and see if I start putting differently. I don't know. It's really interesting.
7: Yeah, I used to putt with bullseye. Heck, I guess most of us did.
24: Back when we were young, that was the club. That was the putter. Well, cost a grand total of about $26.
7: Yeah. You know, I mean, some days, I mean, you hit a bad shot and it turns out, you know, it turns out well. So some days like the Braves last night, you should just stay in bed. But some days it's just kind of fun to be out there and you kind of scull one and it rolls up to about 10 feet. That's what's fun about golf.
24: Yeah, yesterday, for whatever reason, my ball seemed to be listening to me. I don't understand the game, but anyhow.
7: Yeah. Tell them about Jackson Kovine. Are today's young golfers arriving even to you for lessons? Are they arriving with better swings than some of the previous generations?
24: I think the overall child today that comes in to learn, and child, what I'm calling child, is under 20. They seem to have a little better swing, but they don't quite have the sequencing of the swing.
7: Right.
24: So, you know, they copy what they see. You know, it's on every video known to man, how to, what it should look like, or mm-hmm. somebody's opinion, how you should do it. So, yeah, the kids seem to have better swings than they did when I was, you know, younger.
7: Right.
24: They do.
7: I know Jackson Kovine.
24: Kids today don't have the discipline, though, that the kids did 30 or 40 years ago.
7: Is that because
24: I'm sure that generation of older people like myself, going back 30, 40 years, would say the same thing. The kids today, they just don't have the discipline we had. I don't know.
7: Yeah. Is that because there's more to do these days?
24: Maybe. Yeah. Maybe. And there is more to do, actually. I mean, there's something to keep you busy all day, every day, if you want to be.
7: Right.
24: You know, a lot of the young kids today, they play the video games, and that keeps them busy, keeps their mind occupied.
7: Yeah. Well, I've got doctor's appointments and sleeping. That keeps me busy.
24: Well, that's you know, one of the conversations you hear about with older people is they open up with telling you every ailment they have.
7: Right. Jimmy, if you had just 1 hour to work with some a golfer, an average golfer, what would you work on first?
24: Big question there. As a golf professional, if you came to me and I did not know you, and we were maybe in a conversation on the tee box or in a conversation on the phone, the very first thing I would do is ask you, what do you think you need to work on? That's exactly what I ask. And I try to ask that to everybody if I haven't met them. Then I say, okay, then, you know, let's begin, but let me look at what you're talking about. And usually, not all the time, but usually what I see is nothing like what they think they need to work on. You really don't have a clue. What I realize is that when people are trying to learn or teach themselves to be better, they feel certain things, and then they assume that's their problem. I gave a clinic yesterday, and I quoted again that more errors are made before the club is swung than during the swing itself. Mm-hmm. And this clinic, I had a new lady, very athletic, strong, very strong, well-built, strong woman. And what I did was I took a picture of her, and I took another woman that was a tour pro and put it beside her and let her look at the two pictures. And I said, what do you see different? And it's amazing that they see what I'm looking at. And then not all the time, but most of the time they'll start telling you the same thing you tell them. Mm-hmm. So the error that she personally was making, that she was in a terribly unbalanced position and not able to swing the club nearly as athletic as she would or did after she redid her setup. And of course, when you first redo their setup, they can't make contact, or they really do bad for the first 8 or 10, 12 swings. And then, you know, it kind of starts falling in place and the contact gets better.
7: Mm-hmm. Players who have limited time, are they better off spending that on the putting green, or are they better off spending it on the driving range?
24: I'll quote the PGA on that. The PGA told us as coaches, mm-hmm. tell players if they don't have time to warm up, make sure they hit a putt and a chip.
7: Okay.
24: So is that good? I don't know. Shoot it. What I've started doing personally lately is I'm not warming up at all to speak of. Right. I hit maybe a few edges in this heat. And then I just go out and kind of find what I'm looking for by about the fifth or sixth hole. So I already know my first five or six holes are let's get loose.
7: Right. I don't know if you watched the end of the tournament, the 3M this past weekend, but the final hole, of course, he could have made double bogey and still won, but Kovan, he hit behind his tee shot, only hit it 249. Hell, I crushed it. I don't get it out there 249, but
24: maybe on the
7: yeah, but he lays up and he hits a sand wedge, and the adrenaline, I guess, was kind of flowing, so he hits it over the green. And he's a foot and a half or so, maybe a yard, off the back of the green, and he chose to chip. I thought he should have putted there. And he hit a very indifferent chip, but he made about a 15-foot putt for par. When we're talking about chipping, how important is it to sometimes – well, how important is it to choose the right club? Because I know a lot of amateurs, every chip shot, they're hitting it with a wedge, and that's not always the best thing to do, is it?
24: No, it is not. My old pro, Dick Avery, he made me learn how to chip with a 9-iron. Mm-hmm. And he said, listen, you learn to use – but let me stop on that. The 9-iron of that day is very close to the gap wedge of today. So with that said, because of the loft, the loft on the 9-iron of that day, I think, was 46, and the loft of the gap wedge today is probably 49 to 50, so it's pretty close.
7: Okay.
24: Learn with a flatter-faced club before you jump onto the very lofted club. The lofted club is very versatile. So I saw a video the other day, and it had Lee Trevino on there. And he had a sand wedge in his hand, and he said, I can make this sand wedge look like a 7-iron chip shot. And, of course, what he did was he played it back and leaned it forward, leaned the shaft very forward, and de-lofted the club and created kind of a putting stroke. And the ball came out very low and released rolling. It did look like, you know, a 7 or an 8-iron pitch shot. But before you start messing around with things like that, learn with something that's a little bit flatter-faced instead of de-lofting your wedges, and then get your stroke to where you're making solid contact, getting the club to actually come down on the ball and maybe scrape the ground or take some type of a divot after you stroke the ball, even on a pitch shot.
7: Mm-hmm.
24: And you're gonna get better results. And frankly, sometimes – even if you took a 9-iron or, let's say, a gap wedge, and you stalled it, and it rolls, it'll still roll pretty good.
7: Mm-hmm.
24: The putt is your safest shot, and the wedge is something that better players are able to use, and they dial it in pretty good.
7: But for most double-digit players, are they better off using the putter around the green?
24: If they can.
7: Okay.
24: You know, sometimes your worst putt is better than your best chip if you're a double-digit player. I don't know.
7: Well, Jimmy, hold on. You say if you can, well, why can't you? Unless there's a bunker in the way, you could use a putter anytime you wanted to, couldn't you?
24: Well, suppose you're just barely off the green, but in the rough.
7: Okay, so you can't use a putter out of the rough?
24: It's hard to roll that thing through that high grass, I'll put it to you that way.
7: Okay. All right.
24: Yeah. Yeah, if you can. There's a lot of instances where you can't.
7: Okay.
24: I don't know. It could be, if you want to get down to it, it could be a sprinkler head between you and the hole. You don't get line of sight, really.
7: That's true. I try to bounce it off the sprinkler head.
24: That's how I get my best distance off my tee shots.
7: Right. Hit it off the cart path. You remember number two at Sedgwood, you'd try to hit it to Rhodes, so it'd roll down there by the green.
24: I do remember number two. That's a shame that place closed. Daggone, that was quite a good golf course. Fun place to play.
7: Where I learned, I enjoyed that course.
24: Yeah, it really was.
7: Jimmy, one of our listeners, Rocky, wants to know, he says, when I went to the range, I always started with the wedge and worked up to the driver. I see a lot of people go to the range, go straight to the big boy. What is your recommendation on the average golfer when they go to the range before a round, excluding putting, of course?
24: I think that Rocky's right. Grab the wedge. Tom Watson commented, the pros can really override what you think, that when he went to the range, the first club he hit was a 3-iron. If I did that, something might break loose. But I like the idea of starting with a shorter club, creating good rhythm and, nice, slow, long swings, and getting yourself into a rhythmic motion. And then graduate, graduate maybe from the wedge to the 8-iron or whatever, and go down a couple of clubs, and then get back to your driver. And if you have time, finish with your wedge again. So you start with the wedge, work your way through to the driver, and then come back to the wedge just to make sure you're back in rhythm again. Because that driver, for me, I told somebody this yesterday, that the beautiful thing about golf is you get to hit a home run on every shot.
7: Mm-hmm. It's interesting you say that. Should I be swinging as hard as I can swing with the driver? Should I be swinging 90%? How important is accuracy? How important is making sure you hit it out there with a little bit of distance?
24: I like these words, let it go.
7: Okay.
24: Now, what does that really mean to you? I don't know. Let it go. I find that most golfers that I deal with, especially the ones that are pretty athletic, they have good hands on them. They have a tendency to tighten up to control the club. And quoting old Bobby Jones, let the hands be loose so that the wrist can work. Now, that may or may not be what the athlete would feel, but your hands and arms need to be soft to create that whipping action. I don't know about you. When I grew up the baseball bat, I had baseball bats fly out of my hands pretty often, quite frankly, maybe once every couple of weeks. And I'd swing it, not on purpose. It's just that my hands were that loose on the bat. And sometimes the combination of sweat and the old wooden bat, that thing, just slipped. And we didn't have batting gloves, so things changed that way, too.
7: Yeah.
24: But, having your hands on there nice and soft to create that rhythm, I think, is a real good idea.
7: The old saying, grip it like you got an egg between your hands and the club face. The shaft.
24: Yeah, I've heard a bunch of those.
7: Yeah. David, another one of our loyal listeners, wants to know about Coven's golf swing. He says, with all the side bend, do you see back trouble in the future for him? Or did you watch his swing that closely?
24: Yeah, of course. I see back trouble on every golfer after about 25 years of swinging that club, sure. Yeah, of course. I mean, how many twists can your spine take? I don't know.
7: Right.
24: Half or 2 million. I have no earthly idea. But the more modern swing today has more of a spine tilt, and the spine goes into quite an interesting position with these younger guys. The older guys were if you look at Hogan or whatever, the older guys, and maybe even me, there's not a lot of tilt. It's more of an upright movement of the body and maybe a little more lateral motion than rotary motion back in the older days.
7: Right.
24: But I think the golf swing has gotten more and more close to perfect over a period of years too.
7: Mm-hmm.
24: And that's why you see a lot of the statistics hasn't changed much, but the swing seems to have changed. Statistically, they still don't hit every green. Statistically, they still don't make every putt. Statistically, they don't hit every fairway either.
7: Right.
24: So that's with all the great technology we have out today. It's still up to the athlete. And I think the training of the athlete has changed tremendously in the last 20 years. I mean, big time.
7: Right.
24: More and more pros know how to teach, actually.
7: Mm-hmm. Okay. Talking with Jimmy Kuza, Kuza Golf, a couple of locations in town. A little controversy with our buddy Lucas Glover about his metal spikes. I didn't know anybody used metal spikes anymore. You can tamp down spike marks. Back in our day, you couldn't, but you can tamp down spike marks. Was that a much ado about nothing? But Lucas got pretty upset about some of the complaints about his metal spikes.
24: Well, that's how he's comfortable playing. I remember going back when they outlawed metal spikes, for everyday play.
7: Mm-hmm.
24: And I really irate. I said, well, hang on, I just won't play there. I just won't do it. I'm not taking my cleats off. I'm just not doing it. So it's for the care of the course, frankly. And I'll tell you a cute story. one of the early tour events that Dustin was playing in, he invited me to come to Atlanta. And, of course, the locker rooms are really kind of cool. You go into the locker rooms and they have all these, I hate to use the word servants, really doing stuff for the players. And Dustin said, I think I'm going to put some steel spikes on my shoes and try them today. This was in a practice round. And we got about halfway down the sidewalk, and I said, where are you going? I'm going back to the locker room and get my soft cleats back. if I wore steel cleats today, I'm not sure that I'd like them at all.
7: Mm-hmm.
24: But the controversy, he has the right to do that. And, mm-hmm. if players want to whine, let them whine. It's okay.
7: Yeah.
24: I have a hard time feeling sorry for multimillionaires and billionaires. I really do.
7: Timberlake allow metal spikes or the...
24: Heavens. No, nobody that I know of does. Not anybody.
7: Yeah, I'm doing
24: no golf course that I've played in the last, God, 30 years maybe mm-hmm. longer, allows metal spikes. No, sir.
7: Yeah, I'm not even sure where you'd get metal spikes these days. Speaking of Timberlake, I always enjoyed playing that golf course. How's it going? In good shape? And can Joe Blow play, or is it just member only? How does that work?
24: Well, we're semi-private. We allow public play.
7: Okay.
24: And addition of the course, we just aerified. Well, we aerified the greens a little over 3 weeks ago. And then we followed up with aerifying the tees and the fairways. Maybe the first time that's happened in the last 30 plus years, maybe 40 years. I don't know. So right now, I would say no, the fairways are not in great shape, but they're okay.
7: Mm-hmm.
24: Another few days, the answer will be yes.
7: Okay.
24: The aerifying, of course, You got 10,000 holes in the dang ground, but they grow over pretty fast on that 419 Bermuda. So,
7: can you explain why you aerify and what the results are?
24: I can. Well, aerifying on the greens opens the green up for more air. That's very important.
7: Okay.
24: That, you know, that air can get down into the soil. So you're pulling a plug out that will say 3 inches long or 4 inches long, is depending on how good your tines are on your aerifier. When you pull the plug and then you fill the plug full of sand, what you've done is you put new soil in for the grass or for the roots. Mm-hmm. So you're pulling out what is called a thatch layer. And thatch layer is something that builds up under the grass that literally cuts off the air supply to the roots, and it chokes the it doesn't allow the other roots. It chokes the roots and doesn't allow the roots to regenerate themselves. So when you do that, you are basically refreshing your green. And it needs to be done 2 or 3 times every year.
7: Okay. All right. I know people get frustrated sometimes when they go out to play and the greens are aerified, but you got to do it. You got to do it every once in a while. Yeah.
24: Well, remember, everybody's playing on the same crappy greens.
7: That's a good point. I always figured as bad as I putt, I figured all it could do is help me.
24: Well, it doesn't hurt every time I had my...
7: I always figured that if I misread it, hopefully I'd mishit it just enough that it would overcome my misread, you know?
24: Yeah. Well, it's really a necessary evil. The members hate it, and I don't blame them. I'll tell you what they hate more, having to pay $250,000 to put new greens in.
7: Yeah, good point. Jimmy, one of the greatest putts I ever made, I was playing with you, and I know you don't remember this, and I can't remember where we were playing, but I was about 12, 13 feet left of the hole, but I was a little bit above the hole, and it had to have like 6 feet of break straight downhill. Mm-hmm. And I read that thing perfectly and hit a really good, nice putt, and it went in the hole. And I was so proud of myself.
24: Well, remember that gravity is going to grab it somewhere. So when you get lucky, enjoy the moment.
7: Yeah, you got it. Jimmy, we appreciate it. Big guy, look forward to you next week. Folks, don't forget Coosa Golf, 2 locations over by Spring Valley Country Club. Also, the Sunset Boulevard there in Lexington. Go get you some golf equipment. Jimmy needs the money.
24: You ain't kidding.
7: Thank you, big guy. I appreciate it.
24: Thanks for having me.
7: All right, that's our buddy Jimmy Coosa. Really enjoyed this segment on Tuesdays. All right, a little long there, so let's get a timeout talking sports. 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Also by friends at Hilton's. Hey, I got my grass done the other day. 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
7: I wish I could remember that course we were playing, but I remember looking at that putt, and it's one of those putts that you see exactly what it's going to do, and it's just a matter of you can hit it well enough. And it went in. And it was a nice birdie. Dang, I wish I could remember the course. But Jimmy, there was one hole where he hit 3-iron, which means he was probably 200 yards away. And the pin was tucked in the back corner of the green. And he hits 3-iron up there about 3 feet. Gosh, one of the best shots I've ever seen in my life. But Jimmy tees the ball up really high with his driver and then hits it on the way up. If I tried to do that, I'd swing and miss. I hit down and through it, which is another reason I probably don't get as much distance on the driver as I used to. Of course, I'm 75 years old. That's probably another reason I don't get as much distance. But I find it interesting that most people will teach you to hit your driver like 90% so that you can control it. And even iron shots, 75-80%, you don't really hit them full. Instead of hitting a 9-iron as hard as you can hit it, you just hit an 8-iron, 80-90%, so you can control it a little bit more.
8: So you don't grip it and rip it?
7: You don't grip it and rip it. Okay. But the last few times I've got where I played, I started swinging a little bit harder at my driver. I don't think it made that much difference. But you watch these touring pros, they don't look like they're swinging that hard at it. But if you ever see any slow motion or any still camera pictures of the contact, they are really going after it. You can see the grimace and everything else. They're really swinging the club.
8: But they got better equipment, though.
7: Well, they've got better equipment, but they also have better swings. It just amazes me they can swing that hard and still control it. But we're in an age now, though, that these guys would rather be 50 yards in the rough than 150 yards in the fairway. So they're trying to get as close to it as they possibly can. All right, talking sports here on Fox Sports Radio 1400. We were talking NIL earlier with Christopher Thompson. Our buddy Hank via the O'Neill Heating and Air text line says, I understand students are now demanding to be paid to go to football games. They want their cut.
8: Hey, why not? There's money available.
7: I wonder, do they still have athletic fees?
8: I'm pretty sure they do.
7: Students?
8: I'm pretty sure. Because Carolina's not going to lose a dime.
7: Well, the interesting thing about that, though, is you could pay your athletic fee but not get a ticket, which doesn't particularly seem fair. How many students do you think go to a game? 20,000?
8: Probably.
7: 18,000, 20,000? How many students does Carolina have now? 40,000?
8: I think they're up to 50,000 now. 50,000 kids.
7: Of course, I'm not ever a

0: once ago.
1: No.
0: My son TJ was at Clemson when they were winning national championships. Then he went to two games.
1: What?
0: He just, that was not his thing. My two daughters both graduated from South Carolina. I don't think any of them ever went to a game except when they went with me.
1: Wow.
0: I took all three of the kids to a Carolina Clemson game one time.
1: Mm-hmm.
0: And we sat in the zone, which was pretty cool. They enjoyed the pregame meal in the zone a lot better than the game itself.
1: Yes, hungry students, they want food.
0: Those were the good old days.
1: I wonder how many tickets they set aside for the students, though.
0: I don't know. That's an interesting, interesting question. I think it's around 18,000, but I could be wrong there. I can remember my freshman year at Carolina. Grady Faircloth was the ticket manager, and of course I was working for the Gamecock. So I show up in line to pick up some student tickets, and of course I get in the freshman line. They had lines for freshman, sophomore, junior, senior. I get in the freshman line, and Coach Faircloth saw me, so he came and got me and pulled me over to the senior line.
1: Mm-hmm.
0: And he told the people there at the table, this kid always can come to the senior line. So even though I was a freshman, I was getting senior tickets when I sat in the stands, which was pretty cool.
1: Okay, here's what it says from AI. South Carolina sets aside approximately 10,000 student seats for every home game.
0: Only 10,000?
1: Only 10,000.
0: And they got 50,000 students?
1: Yeah.
0: I wonder how much of demand there is on. Probably like anything else, depends on how well they're doing.
1: Yeah, it also depends on the games. What team they're going to play. So
0: now, a lot of students will show up to party and not even go to the game.
1: There you go.
0: Go to the tailgating and stuff to begin. All right, we need to break. I'm a little bit long there with Jimmy. Appreciate Jimmy being with us. We'll talk some football at the top of the hour with Carl the Thrill, 10-2 Hill.
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0: Obviously, we are all excited about and getting ready for football, but you know what? Basketball is not that far away.
1: Yeah.
0: They used to begin basketball practice around October the 15th, so that's not... well, once football starts, the thing about football is we wait all year, and once it starts, it's like, boom.
1: Yeah.
0: It's over so quickly.
1: We got to get Coach Paris on.
0: Yeah, we'll get Lamont on. The South Carolina men's basketball schedule is out, kind of. Non-conference games, of course, they'll open around Thanksgiving in Palm Springs, California, in one of those round-robin type deals. At home, November the 14th against Gardner-Webb. December 15th, they will play Clemson. That's a home game. Play Maryland on December 19th. That's a good one.
1: Yeah.
0: Hopefully they won't have a brawl. At LSU on January the 2nd. So they play at LSU. They play Arkansas at home. Then they play Texas A&M at home. At Vanderbilt, at Missouri. Alabama at home, at Mississippi State. Texas at home. That'd be cool. It's cool seeing Texas come down. I don't care what sport it is.
1: Mm-hmm.
0: At Oklahoma, at Florida. Against Georgia, and then at Kentucky. Auburn at home, Ole Miss at home, at Tennessee, Mississippi State at home, Florida at home, and then they close the season March the 6th at Georgia. So those are... The exact dates have not been set yet. For instance, the Arkansas game will either be January 5th or January the 6th, one of those two dates. But November the 14th, the home opener against Gardner-Webb, and the first home SEC game will be against Arkansas either the 5th or the 6th, and the Clemson game December the 15th. And Maryland, that's up in Baltimore. That's a good game. Anytime you play some of those former ACC teams. It's really good for the program. CBS Sports had an interesting assignment for somebody. How about the 100 games that explain college football? Went back in history and talked about some of the legends, like November the 11th, 1911, Carlisle 18, Harvard 15, talking about Jim Thorpe.
1: Mm-hmm.
0: 1924, Illinois 39, Michigan 14, the Red Grange Day. Grange returned the opening kickoff 95 yards for a touchdown, and he scored on runs of 67, 56, and 44 yards by the end of the first quarter.
1: Defense was optional.
0: So that's pretty good. But I'm not going through all 100 games, obviously, but one Carolina game and one Clemson game is mentioned in here. The Clemson game was the game against against LSU, and LSU 42-25 over Clemson, January the 13th, 2020. The offensive innovations of the previous 20 years, wider splits, more passing, run-pass options, all came together in 2019 to produce one of the best offenses we've ever seen. Joe Burrow threw for 5,671 yards and 60 touchdowns. Holy moly, cololi. So anyway, and then the there is one South Carolina game that is mentioned on this list as well, if I can find it. And it's probably not one that you would like, because it's not mentioned because of anything that South Carolina did, but it's the Texas A&M game.
1: Mm-hmm.
0: When they came in here, and what was the kid's name?
1: The quarterback?
0: Yeah, they called him the Thrill.
1: Yeah.
0: Remember him? And they beat
1: Kenny Trill or something
0: Kenny,
1: like that?
0: Kenny, that's right. Kenny, 52-28, no, August 28, 2014.
1: Yeah.
0: I said the Big Ten got a head start on the field, starting to spin Big Ten Network in 2007. ESPN Atlanta SEC Network debuted. Okay, I didn't know that was the first game on the SEC Network. But Texas A&M 52-28 over South Carolina. And I remember that game. Kenny Thrill, yeah, I think.
1: Or something like that. No,
0: it was Kenny Hill, right? Just
1: yeah,
0: Hill.
1: I think
0: Kenny
1: so.
0: Hill. The Hill the Thrill. And he looked like a Heisman candidate in that game, and then he didn't do much the
1: fell
0: rest,
1: off the face of the
0: rest
1: earth
0: of the way. But if you want, ESPN.com's got that 100 games that explain college football in 2026, and both Clemson and South Carolina were mentioned, although neither one of them from a very a positive standpoint. All right, about 10:48. 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
17: 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Come
0: on. You know, we mentioned earlier in the show, TFC Official, college football, one of the Twitter sites, predicting each game or for the regular season coming up, had Georgia, Texas Tech, Ohio State, Notre Dame all going 12-0. Clemson was picked 10-2, South Carolina 6-6. Well, just in case you don't like that, I've got another one here.
1: Oh,
0: this
1: here
0: is
1: we go.
0: From Love for the Game College Football, their Twitter site. They only have one team going 12-0, which to me is a little more realistic. They've got Notre Dame going 12-0. A number of teams going 11-1, including Miami, Ohio State, Oregon, Indiana, Texas, and Georgia. Clemson, they've got Clemson going 10-2. I still think if Clemson loses to both LSU and Miami, that a lot of Clemson fans would not be totally satisfied with 10-2 because the other 10 games you're going to be favored in. And if you did not like the previous selection for South Carolina going 6-6, well, this one's different.
1: Okay.
0: This website has them going, or not website, Twitter site has them going 5 and 7.
1: So two men in a truck.
0: So not everybody out there is all that high on South Carolina. Now, ESPN, was it ESPN or was it CBS Sports? Let me look real quickly. But anyway, they looked at the top, it was CBS Sports, 9 college football teams that they expect to rebound this season, and one of the teams they expect to rebound is South Carolina. Hmm. And I can see that, because if you go 5 and 7, that's improvement, right?
1: Yeah, absolutely.
0: So every team that they mention here, they expect to have a better record than they did last season. So I mean that certainly makes sense. Of course, I went to look the story and get the other teams, and of course it's not on the website anymore. But South Carolina was one of the teams that they picked, the Crimson Cocks.
1: That still tickles me.
0: Am I the only one that calls them the Crimson Cocks? All right, we've got, speaking of the Crimson Cocks, we'll be joined by Carl the Thrill, 10-2 Hill at the top of the hour. We got our baseball report, our Stanley Law Group baseball report coming up as well. We're talking sports.
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7: The Houston Astros won the late ball game in Anaheim 6-4 over the Angels with four runs in the top of the ninth, three of them unearned. Boston got a grand slam from Sidan Rafaela and won 4-2 at the A's. Athletics All-Star catcher Shea Langeliers will have knee surgery on Tuesday. He's likely out for the year. San Francisco shut out Milwaukee 3-0, holding the Brewers to just three hits. The Cubs, after a rain delay at the start, won at St. Louis 7-3. Yankees, after a rain delay at the start, won at the White Sox 9-5. Yankees outfielder Cody Bellinger is out 4 to 6 weeks with a grade 2 strained hamstring. Cleveland, which has lost five straight, did not play at Cincinnati. That game was rained out. They'll play a doubleheader on Tuesday. And Miami ended a 12-game losing streak, getting three in the ninth to beat the Phillies 8-7. Tampa Bay Bucks defensive tackle Vita Vea has requested a trade. I'm Steve DeSager.
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0: Hi, welcome back. We'll get to our Stanley Law Group baseball report a little bit later in the hour. Time to talk some football with Carl the Thrill, 10-2 Hill. Hey, Carl, I saw a license plate on a Bentley the other day. It said 10-2 Hill. Was that you?
21: Man, heck no.
0: You haven't got your 10-2 Hill license tag yet?
21: No. Hey, but man, I kind of like my money, and I like it too well to spend it on a Bentley. I honestly drive a 2006 pickup truck with almost 400,000 miles on it. That's my daily driver.
0: Hey, it's reliable. It gets you where you want to go. I'm with you. I like a nice car as much as anybody, but I used to talk with our buddy Dennis Rowe, and he would talk about selling cars to people, and the car payment would be $2,000 or $3,000 a month.
1: Ooh,
0: how the hell can anybody afford that? Yeah.
21: I got a rule of thumb. I'm from Memphis. When I can't drive it to Memphis, it's time to get rid of it. I'll keep driving this one to Memphis.
0: I got a rule of thumb, too. I don't like it, but I have to live like a bum. That's my rule of thumb. Hey, speaking of money, Golden Eagle is the sponsor of our segment with Carl. Golden Eagle Precious Metals, Dutch Fork Road there in Ballantyne. Remember, others say it, they pay it the most cash for your gold and silver. Carl the Thrill, 10-2 Hill, is with us. Carl, you've been around a while. I got a question. If someone asked you your all-time South Carolina starting lineup, and I don't want you to go through 22 names, but who would be the first two or three names you would put on it?
21: Probably, if on a defensive side of the ball, I would probably start with James Seawright, Ricky Haygood.
0: Boy, Ricky was good. People don't realize how good Ricky Haygood was.
21: Yeah, he was really good. J.D. Fuller, I played with him. J.D. was an outstanding linebacker. Mike Dora was a great middle linebacker. Now I got a problem because I got J.D. and Seawright on the same team. So, but it's those guys on offense, you have to start with receivers. Sterling, Alshon, and Brooks, I would probably say. Leonard Burton would probably have to be my center. He played in the league for about 8 or 9 years.
0: He was a good player.
21: He really was. Probably Willie Scott would have to be my tight end. George and Marcus, the backfield. Quarterback. I'm going to go with somebody who hadn't been around for a while, not these last two, because I really would pick one of them. But I'll probably say Connor, that quarterback.
0: It's hard to pick against him.
21: Yeah.
0: I mean, he was – He reminds me so much of Jeff. He and Jeff Grants were almost to me the same player. I think Jeff was a better runner and Andrew and Connor a better passer. But boy, the intangibles of which made both of those. Both.
21: Hey, Dad, I had Willie Scott in there, tight end.
0: Yeah, you had Willie in there. Willie.
21: Okay.
0: You know what? Willie played in high school. He played tight end and he played free safety. That's how good of an athlete he was. I can remember covering Newberry in the college. In the high school playoffs, and he played. Free safety. That's you're a pretty good athlete if you can do that.
21: Oh yeah.
0: Yeah. Is there one guy that you can think of through the years that you feel like maybe does not get enough credit? Maybe was a little bit underrated. As far as being a football player at Carolina is concerned?
21: There's one guy that comes to mind because he wasn't the fastest guy. He wasn't the biggest guy.
0: Mm-hmm.
21: Didn't really have a great deal of talent either. But I wanted him in a dark alley if I had to fight somebody, and that's Tony Guyton.
0: Oh, Tony Guyton was a great player. Oh, I'm with you on that. Yeah,
21: he was undersized. He was similar to me. I had more athletic ability than him, but he just fought. That's all he did was fight.
0: Mm-hmm. He was. I agree with you. He was a good player, and one of the most underrated players. And the middle guard through the years, Leonard, and I can't remember his last name off the top of my head. I'll think of it. Just another guy that gets kind of underrated. But you were talking about Ricky Haygood. When he graduated, they realized how good he was. Roy Hart was another good one too in the middle of that. Of that defense. No, Emmanuel Weaver. That's who I'm trying to think of. I think he gets overrated. I just thought he was a heck of a football player.
21: I know he's a great guy because he and I are friends now.
0: Mm-hmm.
21: He brought his family down to a couple of games last year. But he was before my time. I just kind of met him through association with George and some of the older guys.
0: Man, he was a good one. You see him again, tell him Teddy Hefner said he's. I was one of his biggest fans.
21: No. He'll call me his football season. He's always called for tickets, so.
0: Okay. Nothing wrong with that. Was going over a couple of memes that were posted earlier today, people at college football sites picking records for this season. One of them had South Carolina going 6-6, and one of them had South Carolina going 5-7. What are those two people missing as far as Carolina is concerned? Why would they be so negative toward the final record? And you're very positive toward the final record.
21: The only thing I can really think about, Teddy, it's kind of an indictment on Shane. Because with the talent we had last year, you don't make a bowl game.
0: Mm-hmm.
21: You had Spencer Rattler, you don't make a bowl game. And I think the jury's kind of iffy if Kenny Wynn. We know he can recruit, but Kenny Wynn.
0: Mm-hmm.
21: So I just think it's an indictment on him. And the only reason I say that, you name me another college football team that a guy that can take it to the house and change the whole ball game. South Carolina, look at quarterback, we have one. At receiver, we have a guy that can catch it and just take it to the house. He can take it to the house. On defense, you got a guy that can actually destroy an offense. You have three guys on your team that can change a ball game.
0: Mm-hmm.
21: How the hell are you going to win six ball games when you got that much talent on your football team?
0: Are you convinced South Carolina's roster this year is the most talented one that Shane Beamer's had?
21: Oh, it ain't even close.
0: Okay.
21: There's no doubt. If you look at the not so much talented on offense and defense, on defense, there's so much depth. the linebacker mm-hmm. group, that's probably going to be one of the better linebacker groups in the country, because last year, we were talking last year about the defensive line didn't make a lot of sacks. And when I got off the phone, I thought about it a little bit, and I kind of figured out why now. Last year you had three brand new linebackers.
0: Mm-hmm.
21: You had to protect those guys. You can't open gaps and stuff. So we probably played to the strength of our team, and that was our line last year, and let the linebackers make the plays. So mm-hmm. I think with experience this year, I think you'll be able to turn those linemen away, and they're deep in their talent. Linebackers deep in talent. Talent group of secondary is coached by the best secondary coach in the country. I just think this is an extremely talented football team. If we don't win, it ain't nobody's fault but Shane.
0: Well, it's interesting you mentioned that. Talking with Carl Hill, Carl's appearance brought to you by Golden Eagle Precious Metals. It's interesting you mentioned that, because the Gamecocks last year, they like to point out that the six of their losses were one-score games there in the fourth quarter. If you lose six games in the fourth quarter when they're one-score games, doesn't that go back to coaching a little bit?
21: It was 100% coaching. It was a coaching failure last year is what it was, in my opinion.
0: Okay. On both sides of the ball?
21: No. I'm defensively, we played well enough to win. Mm. But when I say it's the coaching failure, I'm talking about from the top down. Shane didn't do a good enough job picking the guy who's going to help us win. And that mistake cost us a lot of ball games last year.
0: I have looked at this year's schedule, and to me the key game is early, the game at Alabama. I may have asked you this already, but is there one game you look on that schedule as can be a game that kind of turns it in one direction or the other for the Gamecocks?
21: I think you would hope that it would be Alabama.
0: Okay.
21: Because at that time you should be on paper 6-0
0: or 3-0,
21: and coming off that type of a win, yeah, and then getting a break to kind of hit that backside of the schedule that's extremely difficult, that confidence, it grows. And once it starts growing, it's really hard to stop when you get guys start seeing the proof of their work.
0: Okay, I think I misinterpreted what you said. If you beat Alabama, you got a chance to be 6-0, because Alabama, the fourth game of the year, and you would have a chance to be 6-0. If you're good enough to beat Alabama on the road, you're good enough to beat Florida on the road. So if you're 6-0 going into the open date, and then you got that stretch with Tennessee, Oklahoma, Texas, A&M, I would think at that point you're playing with tremendous confidence, and those games don't they don't look so daunting. As a matter of fact, Tennessee, Oklahoma, and Texas A&M would probably be worrying about South Carolina at that point.
21: And you're right in looking at the second half. It's a really big deal if mm-hmm. you beat Alabama, not so much because it's Alabama. That's a road game. Then right. you come back in that back half, the last six games, and you also have Florida in that first half, too. So if you can win two road games and then come back, then Tennessee game becomes the most important game, because that's another road game.
0: Right. No, Tennessee's at home.
21: On a road, huh?
0: Tennessee's at home.
21: Oh, Tennessee is at home?
0: Yeah.
21: Okay. Tennessee is still the big game here.
0: I agree.
21: That if you can get that one, you start creating a monster. You got to feed them, and those guys are going to get excited at that point.
0: Well, I think if you lose at Alabama, it's almost you're expected to lose there. But Kentucky, Florida, Tennessee, those three teams are teams that you're fighting with for the upper echelon of the middle of the pack. Don't you agree?
21: Yeah, but I think the Tennessee game will be a more difficult game.
0: Okay.
21: Than the Alabama game.
0: Hmm, that's interesting.
21: The only thing Tennessee is really missing is a quarterback. They have a good offensive line. They got great receivers, very good running backs in the defense. Getting better, not bad, but okay. And I kind of like, they're good everywhere but that quarterback right now. And then they got a freshman. They said it's pretty good, but Alabama is losing. I mean, no offensive line, new offensive line. They're just young. They're talented. But Indiana showed us that experience outweighs talent. So I like to have experience. I don't like guys, and our defense is going to be extremely nasty, I think. So I think Tennessee is going to be a more difficult game for us to win than Alabama.
0: Well, you, on the offensive side, you're right. They've got everybody back practically except the quarterback. They're very high on the McIntyre kid. And, of course, by the time South Carolina, Tennessee play, that's, what, 8-9 weeks into the season, so he will have some experience. Alabama was 11-4 a year ago, but, boy, they couldn't run the football. They averaged just 3.4 yards a rush. And their last three games of the season, I think they had minus 3, 20, and 28 yards, their last three games of the season rushing.
21: And people tell them they're going to get better losing a first-round quarterback, offensive line, losing that much talent, but you're going to be better. I don't understand how.
0: Well, I don't know if they're going to be better than 11-4, but I'm high on Alabama, but maybe that's just part of being around for 50, going into my 58th season. I'm just kind of used to expecting Alabama to be good. But you know what? If that game was in Columbia, I would give the Gamecocks the edge over Alabama.
21: I like what we're doing this year. We have 5 SEC home games, so we got a chance now. This is the year if you're gonna make a dent in the hierarchy. When you have the 5 home games on your schedule, this it's the year to do it.
0: Yeah, we've talked with Dr. Rick about this a lot. What is the difference as a player between playing at home and playing on the road? Because you look at Coach Beamer, he's 23-12 at home. He's 8-15 on the road. Now, part of that is the fact that you don't play Group of 5 teams or FCS teams on the road. You play them at home. But still, that's a big difference. They average 30.3 points a game at home, 21.6 on the road under Coach Beamer. As a player, what was the difference home and away?
21: I used to like playing away sometimes just because it gets you out of your normal routine of everybody kissing your butt, telling you how great you are, hanging out in your hotel room, coming before you go on the bus to go to the hotel room the Friday night. You got everybody kind of just around you. When you go on the road, there's nobody around, it's quiet, and you get more of a mental set to get ready without a lot of distractions. So, but at home, there's nothing like making a play and hearing the crowd just go crazy. That's precious.
0: Right.
21: Or priceless.
0: there's a lot of factors, I guess, and it's just not South Carolina. You look at most teams. Didn't we look it up, Gary, and they were only 3 teams in the SEC with winning records on the road with the current coaches? And, of course, Georgia was one of them.
21: And then, too, Teddy, with Shane's record, you got to look at what he was given when he came here. And it wasn't a very well-ran program or a very talented program. He had to totally rebuild culture and everything that Muschamp destroyed. So you can't expect a second-year coach to have a winning record on the road in the SEC. It's a process, and I just hope we're on the better end of that process right now.
0: Okay. All right. I was kind of trying to look up Emmanuel Weaver's name. For some reason, his name escaped me. I was looking through the media guide. You know, they're in South Carolina history, there are like 5 consensus All-Americans in South Carolina history.
21: Only five.
0: You want to guess who those 5 are? I mean, I'm not trying to put you on the spot, but I find it interesting that that there are only 5, and the guy I think's the best player ever played at South Carolina's not one of them, Sterling Sharp.
21: Oh, I know he wasn't, and C. Wright wasn't. Dale may have been. Clowney probably was.
0: Clowney, when you say Dale, you're talking about Dale Wilkes?
21: Yeah.
0: Yep, he was. You got two of them right there.
21: Clowney, Marcus, maybe Alshon?
0: Nope. No, Alshon.
21: Okay, I'm gonna quit after that one then.
0: All right. Well, you're pretty. Well, you forgot George. I mean, George. Obviously,
21: yeah. Okay. Yeah, George. Yeah.
0: So,
21: yeah, George.
0: I mean, that's pretty good. I don't know if I could have gotten 3 out of 5 right off the top. Don't forget recently the Nagurski winner, Kyle Kinnard.
21: Oh yeah. Oh yeah. He would. Mm-hmm. I wouldn't have.
0: Yeah, it wouldn't have registered. But, and then one of Ellis Johnson and Brad Lawrence's favorites, Melvin Ingram, was a consensus All-American.
21: Oh, that's right. Yeah. Okay.
0: Yeah. Anyway, yeah. I found that interesting when I was just looking it up. There, 1, 2, 3, 4, 5. There's like 30 first-team All-Americans in South Carolina history, but only 5 consensus All-Americans. I remember Sterling got beat out by the kid from New Mexico. Was it McMillan? Was that his name? Beat out Sterling for the AP first team. Sterling was second team AP. Yeah, I can't remember his name either. All right, I appreciate. I'm gonna look that up though. I appreciate it, big guy. And tell us about Golden Eagle.
21: Brent over at Golden Eagle pays the most for scrap gold. He's looking for scrap gold. Tell him we sent you. You'll get a big surprise. You'll get more money than everybody else. Brent's looking for scrap gold, guys. Go help him out.
0: Sounds good. I'm going to pull this gold filling because I need the money.
21: You'd be surprised.
0: Well, you know, if I don't like the price, I just have it put back in, right?
21: Hey, the easy thing to do is tell your dentist that it hurt. Have your insurance put you another one in and take it out. Take some and go cash it in. Yeah,
0: that would work. That would work. Right, hey, I appreciate it, big guy.
21: Take care, Dave. Appreciate it as always.
0: All right. It's our friend Carl Hill. Carl is thrilled. 10-2 Hill. And if you see that Bentley with the license tag on it, that's not him, he says.
1: Right.
0: Yeah,
1: right.
0: I'm not sure I believe
1: Can't hide money.
0: Yeah, I'm sure I believe it. All right, about 11:22, we got our Stanley Law Group baseball report coming up. Not good news for the Braves, but good news for the Clemson Tigers baseball-wise. And good news for us, Kevin Snall, University of South Carolina baseball coach, will join us Thursday morning at 10 o'clock. So Thursday we'll have Coach Snall at 10 and Dr. Rick at 11. Looking forward to that. Of course, tomorrow, Bob Gillespie, one of the great sports writers of in this state's history, Bob Gillespie will join us tomorrow. Talking sports, Fox Sports Radio 1400.
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0: The wide receiver I was trying to think of from New Mexico is Terrence Mathis, who later played in the NFL.
1: Okay.
0: But he beat out Sterling that year, AP All-America team. Herschel Nissen was the Associated Press football writer back then. And Herschel was covering in 1984. He was in town to cover the Florida State-South Carolina game. And, of course, that was the Black Magic year for the Gamecocks. And they were 8-0, I believe, with Florida State coming to town. Florida State was... I believe they were a top 10 team, but Herschel met with Coach Morrison the night before the game, and he told Joe, he says, you can't beat these guys. He said, they're just better than you are. I hate to tell you this, but you're not going to win this game. And of course, South Carolina did win the game.
1: There you go.
0: The next day, 38-26. That was the Renard Brown. Did he have his knee down or not? Mm-hmm. With the saying, and I believe he did. But they didn't blow it. They didn't blow the ball dead, and he returned the second half kickoff for a touchdown. And they won that game. Gamecocks were ranked number two in the country after that. And then they had a road game at, what was that school? Time for our baseball report, our Stanley Law Group baseball report. Some days it's just better to have stayed in bed. Mm-hmm. Mets 14-3 over the Braves. It was actually 3-3 after five innings. But Francisco Lindor homered twice, tripled off the top of the fence as well, drove in six runs.

0: nothing. So as I mentioned, in the National League East, Atlanta 62-44. Despite the loss, they have a five and a half game lead over Philadelphia. Milwaukee is 66-40. The Brew Crew up by six over the Cubs, 60-46. Out west, the Dodgers 67-39. That's 12.5 games better than Arizona. Tampa Bay at 62-43. They've won three straight games. They have a 2.5 game lead over the Yankees. The American League Central, the White Sox are 55-50. That's two better than Cleveland. Cleveland's lost five straight. Minnesota's won two in a row. They're three back, just a game back of Cleveland. Texas leads the West. They're 54-52. Two games back, Houston at 53-55. Seattle's 2.5 back at 52-55. Wouldn't it be great to see one of these teams with a record around 500 get in the playoffs and then win the World Series?
1: It'd be crazy.
0: It would be. All right, looking at the schedule today, Baltimore and Detroit at there's one afternoon game, Cleveland and Cincinnati at 1:40, Slade Ciccone against Chase Burns. And then Baltimore-Detroit at 6:40, Dean Kremer against Troy Melton. Arizona and Pittsburgh at 6:40, Brandon Fought against Bubba Chandler. Philadelphia at Miami at 6:40, Aaron Nola against Cindy Alcantara. Texas is at Tampa Bay at 6:40, Kyle Quantrill against Griffin Jacks. I wonder if Kyle Quantrill's any kin to Quantrill's Raiders from the post-Civil War days. Toronto at Washington, 6:45. Shane Beamer against Cade Cavalli.
1: Shane Beamer?
0: Did I say Beamer? Shane Beamer.
1: He'll say, wow.
0: Well, Shane's got nothing else to do.
1: Really?
0: Excuse me. Shane Beamer. Thank you for correcting me on that.
1: No problem.
0: Cleveland is at Cincinnati at 7:10. Gavin Williams against Brady Singer. Kansas City at Minnesota at 7:40. Seth Lugo against Tosh Bradley. Yankees at the White Sox at 7:40. Nat King Cole against Anthony Kay. That's Garrett Cole, of course. Cubs at St. Louis at 7:45. Colin Ray against Michael McGreevy. Houston at the Angels at 9:38. Peter Lambert against Reed Detmers. Boston at the Athletics at 9:40. Jake Bennett against Gage Jump. Hey, look, you sit behind a microphone 15 hours a week and see how many mistakes
1: you
0: make.
1: I know.
0: Colorado at San Diego at 9:40. Michael Lorenzen against Michael King. King's got a weird delivery. He kind of drops down. He's not totally submarine, but he likes to throw from down under. Colorado at San Diego. Milwaukee at San Francisco, 9:45. Logan Henderson against Landon Roop. Seattle's at Dodgers at 10:10. Luis Castillo against Justin Robleski. As far as the Braves are concerned, Atlanta tomorrow will be, where are they? They're on here somewhere. Are they off tomorrow? I don't see them on the schedule tomorrow. Here they are. I knew they were played tomorrow. 1:10, Atlanta and the Mets. Grant Holmes against Sean Manea. 1:10, a little afternoon baseball. And then the Braves back home Thursday night to take on the Washington Nationals. A couple of notes from Clemson. Aiden Canock, who's been their ace, their Friday night starter for the past couple of years, although he kind of lost that toward the end of the year, did not have a good year this year. But he is headed back to Clemson. He was a fifth-round selection by the Milwaukee Brewers. Slot value there around $450,000. But Aiden Canock says, get me a little NIL money, I'll be okay. So he is headed back to Clemson. Local outfielder Ethan Alfin from Dutch Fork says that he will not sign with the Red Sox. He was drafted in the 18th round. He is sticking with his commitment to Clemson. So good news for the Clemson Tigers. We will be joined Thursday morning by University of South Carolina baseball coach Kevin Snall. Is that the first time we've had Kevin on?
1: No, the second time. We had him on earlier.
0: Okay. Did we have him on last year when he was with Coastal? I was thinking we had him on that playoff drive as
1: well. I think we did.
0: Yeah. But anyway, he will join us tomorrow, Thursday morning here on Fox Sports Radio 1400. So look forward to talking some baseball. Maybe I can teach Kevin a thing or two.
1: There you go.
0: All right. So anyway, that's our baseball report. I'm just being facetious, guys. Don't take me seriously.

0: 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We are talking sports here. 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
0: All right, time is a fleeing. Talking sports here on Fox Sports Radio 1400. Let's go ahead and get to a timeout, and we'll be back talking sports. Just how much difference can Kendall Browse make in his first year? Where our bud Jordan Kay of the State Newspaper went back and checked, well, how much difference he made in his previous stops in his first year. Got some interesting numbers. Talking sports.
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9: Mark Norman. 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
0: Hi, Teddy, back with you talking sports, Fox Sports Radio 1400. Nice piece in the State Newspaper by Jordan Kay. Talking about the first-year improvement of teams under Kendall Browse, I found this very interesting. As the offensive coordinator at Florida Atlantic, they went from 14-plus points per game, 100 yards per game in 2017. Houston, in 2018 under Browse, 16 more points per game, 84-plus yards a game. 2019 at Florida State, 6 points a game. That doesn't sound like much, but you add 6 points to South Carolina every year, what would their record, or every game last week, year, what would the record be? 48-plus yards. 2020 didn't have any numbers for Arkansas, but, quote, every offensive statistic, end quote, improved. And in 2023, Texas Christian averaged more yards a game, even though the record went from 13 wins to 5 wins, but they did lose their quarterback, Max Duggan. Remember last year, South Carolina had a league-low 27 touchdowns. 27 touchdowns in 12 games.
1: Wow.
0: 300. And what did we just say that Joe Burrow threw for 60 touchdowns?
1: Yeah, he went nuts.
0: 336 yards, 15th in the SEC per game. At 43 sacks allowed, that was the third worst in the country. 22.7 points per game, 104th in the country. That 336 yards was 109th in the country. And 111 yards rushing per game. 119th in the country. All right, let's get to our Family First Security phone line. Good morning. It's your turn talking sports.
6: Hey, Teddy, I'm double dipping. Sorry. However,
0: as long as you're not skinny dipping.
6: No. But, well, never mind. I'm taking care of a farm that has a pool. That might be later. Just go get in the pool. I'll be by myself, though. By myself. The better half is gone to Montana for 2 weeks. But anyway, I'm thinking about Ohio State and talking about, and the reason that with NIL and all that, and you talk about free enterprise, and then it's going to get into, I know all of their apparel companies, you can start with Nike and go all the way down, but the fact that Ohio State has struck a deal with JP Morgan and Chase, and they're going to have patches on 36 of their team's jerseys for Ohio State. And the SEC used to think that they were king, and I think the Big Ten. So you got Ohio State that now struck a deal for, and it's going to be used for all kinds of things, including NIL. And that's just going to be, you're going to find more. They'll strike deals with private, you know, not athletic, you know, apparel companies, but other companies, and start. You got Ohio State's going to be wearing JP Morgan Chase Bank logos on their football jerseys, and as well as 36, 35 other sports.
0: Do you think the Ohio State jerseys will still be the right color though?
6: Well, I think it's scarlet and gray. I think they've gotten that down. The Gamecocks can't ever get the damn colors. That just makes me. Yeah. You can't get the colors. But you know what? If you're getting the money from Nike, I don't care. Just win, okay? Win games. I could give a rat, you know what, whatever the right color of the jerseys are or what they wear.
0: I appreciate it. Yeah, this is something that we're going to see more of in the future, obviously. We already see in logos on the field. I can remember, 10 or so years ago, Major League Baseball actually had logos on the bases, and people complained. What the hell difference does it make, you know? This is going to bring the Buckeyes $17 million a year. So that's a pretty good, when you start talking about revenue sharing, that's a pretty good chunk of what they have to spend in revenue sharing just to wear their jersey on the or their logo on the jersey, $17 million a year. I think if South Carolina could strike that deal, they certainly would do that. I don't know right off the top of my head which company around in South Carolina could afford to do that. I don't know. Does DuPont still make a lot of money?
1: I don't know if anybody could.
0: $17 million, that's a little bit out of our range. So we're not going to be able to put Sports Talk 1400 on the on the logo. This is, it's got to be the biggest non-apparel corporate deal in sports, college sports history, isn't it? If it's not, it's pretty,
1: it's close.
0: It's pretty good. It's pretty up there. I think this, I mean, we have JP Morgan banks in South Carolina, don't we? They're all over the place.
1: Yeah.
0: So it's a global deal, or certainly a national deal. I have absolutely no problem with this. Gary, our producer, Gary Mills, you got a problem with a jersey? I know Ellis Johnson hates it, mm-hmm. but do you have a problem with a patch on it?
1: Absolutely not. Nope, not at all.
0: When I got out of high school, I had some guys that we started getting together to play baseball
1: mm-hmm.
0: on the weekend, and we would challenge some teams. We played some teams from Newberry, Clinton, from around. We didn't have any uniform, so we decided we needed a uniform. And in order to raise money for the uniform, I went to businesses, and all I wanted, I think, was like $40 back then. Of course, now this was a long time ago.
1: Yeah.
0: And we put the name on the back. Instead of having Hefner on the back, I can't remember who it was.
1: Chico Bail Bonds.
0: Yeah, Chico's Bail Bond. And but not every uniform had the same.
1: Right.
0: Every different uniform, we had a different sponsor.
1: Makes sense.
0: And that's the way we were able to buy our first set of uniforms back in the day. Well, we named a team, believe it or not, the Columbia Jets,
1: mm-hmm.
0: and we played a lot of amateur baseball wearing those green and white uniforms. All right, talking sports, Fox Sports Radio 1400 about 11:47. Let's get a quick timeout. We'll be right back.
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9: All right, Teddy, back with you. Just got a few minutes left here. Appreciate Christopher Thompson joining us earlier this morning. Enjoyed our golf conversation with Jimmy Cusa and Carl the Thrill, 10-2 Hill. With us in the 11 o'clock hour. Bob Gillespie will be with us tomorrow. Don't forget on Thursday, we'll talk some college baseball. Coach Kevin Snall will join us, University of South Carolina baseball coach. I tell you what, everybody I've talked to likes what he's done so far. He has really gone out. Now, they lost like four pitchers to the draft, but he has some folks in reserve. I think I saw a note yesterday where he is at 34 players on the roster. I think that's where you have to be. But he will join us Thursday morning about 10 o'clock. Of course, Dr. Rick will be with us a little bit later than that, 11 o'clock on Thursday. Via our O'Neill Heating and Air text line, Roger wants to know, says, Teddy, when are you going to make your official prediction on South Carolina football? Well, I don't really make predictions much. I'll usually tell you what I think the record is going to be. I've already said 6-6. I'll be honest with you, though, through the years, I've always figured out what I thought, and I just added one.
17: Okay.
9: And the main reason that is so you Carolina fans don't get too angry at me. don't accuse me too much of being anti-USC. I'm not anti-USC, but I'm not anti-Clemson. So to a lot of Carolina people, if you're not anti-Clemson, then you are anti-USC.
17: People
9: so,
17: thought Herman Helms was anti-Carolina, though.
9: He
17: had a right to be, though.
9: He wrote a few Clemson columns that they weren't too happy about either. So if I go by that, then I would say 7-5. Because I look at the schedule, I see 6-6. Mm-hmm. But once again, and I've said this many times, and I don't know if I explain it very well, but this will be my 58th college football season. And sometimes that longevity works against you because you look at a Tennessee and you look at even a Nebraska. And you think about what they have been through your 57 years as much as what they are right now. Mm-hmm. And Tennessee's, I think they can be pretty good on offense, but they don't have that marquee quarterback. So can you be great in college football without a great college quarterback?
17: Well, no.
9: This freshman might be good, but he might not. We'll see. But everybody else just about is back with Tennessee this year as far as football is concerned. But just glancing at it, Kent State, Towson, Mississippi State, Kentucky, Arkansas, I mean, that's five wins right there.
17: Mm-hmm.
9: So all you have to do in the other seven games is go 2-5 to get to that 7-5
1: record. I think Alabama's beatable. I don't think South Carolina will win that game, but I certainly think they're beatable. Did I mention Kentucky is a win? I think I did.
17: I think you did.
1: Certainly Florida on the road is beatable.
17: Yeah.
1: Florida with a first-year coach, but Florida's got talent, but I think that's a winnable game. Tennessee at home is certainly winnable. A&M at home is certainly winnable. Georgia at home is certainly not winnable.
17: No.
1: But Clemson on the road's winnable.
17: Yeah.
1: So you look at which games can you possibly not win? Well, to me, you look at two. You look at Oklahoma, you look at Georgia, and those are really the only two games that you think, no, don't have a chance.
17: Right.
1: All right, have a great day, everybody. We'll see you back here tomorrow.
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33: White victim, female, pretty, wealthy.
32: A white woman's murder shocks the city. A black man from the projects comes forward with information about the case.
34: He says the police are his friends.
32: But out of nowhere, he goes from star witness to prime suspect.
34: And then that's it. They turn on him.
32: The system is hungry for a conviction. Lee Harris is sentenced to 90 years.
35: I get 90 years for killing somebody I have never seen.
32: Behind bars, Lee finds an unlikely ally in his cellie, Robert. The pair are like chalk and cheese. There's no way their paths would ever cross on the outside. But as a fellow inmate, Robert sees through the lies and vows to do the unthinkable. Clear Lee's name.
36: This is a prepaid collect call from an inmate at
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38: If you're with me, you're golden. 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
39: 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You stuck with me for life.
32: Together, they wage a 20-year war against Chicago's darkest corners. 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
18: Wait a minute. If the Cavaliers had the Sixers' current roster, we wouldn't be waiting. If Bam, Giannis, and Spo were in Cleveland, we wouldn't be waiting. If Draymond and Steph were in Cleveland, even at their age, way past their prime, we wouldn't be waiting.
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18: What?
10: Here's Jason McIntyre.
18: Oh, boy. We got a banger today, folks. It's Tuesday. Sunny, warm Los Angeles. A little hot. I see you. Caleb Williams doing the Iceman celebration. Could use a little cool down out here on the West Coast. It's me, Jason McIntyre, in for Colin Cowherd, joined by Rachel Nichols. Rachel still has yet to see Odyssey. I'm going to keep putting the pressure on her. Rachel, I know you got a busy life. You are super famous. You're doing a lot, you know, you're in demand. People want you on their podcast.
16: I'm trying to go tonight so we can discuss. Yes. We can discuss tomorrow for sure. Look, the Bears are hoping Caleb Williams can do this a little bit earlier in games, right?
18: Oh, okay. Yeah, Rachel, that's a good tease. It's almost like you've been in this industry for a long time and you know how to do television. Yes, Caleb Williams, a topic today. I have some not great news for the Rams. It's not awful news. It's news-ish, but it's just not a great sign. We'll talk about that shortly. But I need to start with a topic. Listen, I'm kind of in love with this, folks. I'm going to try to contain my glee. I think I'm onto something, and it pertains to the NBA, LeBron, and LeBron perhaps versus Jaylen Brown. I feel like a showdown is starting to brew in Philadelphia, and we haven't even seen an introductory press conference. So I'm going to start here. Over the weekend, all right, Jason Tatum, the Celtics wing, who famously quasi-beefed with Jaylen Brown. Jason Tatum was talking to campers at a basketball camp, right? And this didn't get any coverage because LeBron had just gone to the Sixers, right? So Tatum is talking to basketball campers, and we know Jason Tatum is a boring athlete, right? He's super boring. This is his quote on leadership. Being a leader doesn't mean you know it all. Being around somebody that feels like they know it all, I don't want to be around that person. Okay? And I'll remind you, Jason Tatum is boring. This might be the most incendiary quote he's ever said. And if we're being completely honest, you know, boring athletes work. They're great. Barry Sanders was boring. Tim Duncan was boring. Nikola Jokic. These guys are boring. They don't say much. That quote from Tatum was eye-opening. And I'm like, how do people miss that? Well, the LeBron news. So put that aside. Was it a shot at Jaylen Brown? I think people who have been around the team could probably answer that. I'm sure there's some Celtics players who will see this online and be like, yep. Something happened. There's a rift we don't totally know about, but Brown is gone from Boston. Now, so did Tatum take a shot at Brown being the smartest guy in the room? We'll see. So put that aside. So now let's go to LeBron. Okay, you'll see how this merges. You're going to love it, okay? So a week ago at this time, guys, everybody and their mom had LeBron going to Miami. The media was saying, wow, LeBron, he wants to have the ball in his hands. Miami makes the most sense. The media universally thought that. Pat Riley, remember, went on a podcast and was basically hyping it like it was going to happen, selling it. Oh, yeah, we're setting things up. He opened his Giannis press conferences like one down, one to go. So you got the media, okay? You got Pat Riley, and oh, by the way, Rich Paul, LeBron's agent, has come out and said, I thought he was going to Miami. So everything was pointing toward Miami, and then we had the quick switch. And what exactly was that about? And people are, we're still unraveling. Why Philly? How did that happen? So yesterday, more news, Shams Charania from ESPN said, hey, LeBron's going to play some point guard for the Sixers. Huh? We're 3 days into the LeBron era in Philly, and all of a sudden Nick Nurse is going to run LeBron at point guard? We know that after 3 days. Guys, what's going on here? You know, I got to give it to LeBron. You guys know I'm a LeBron guy.
1: this was extremely calculating on his part. LeBron is so smart. Guys, think about this. LeBron could have gone to Miami and had the ball in his hands, but they're not winning anything. That team's not any good. Nobody thought LeBron could go to Philly and get the ball in his hands. People were saying he's the fourth option. Do you remember Dan Wojcicki on our show last week, right after the LeBron news? Here's what Dan said about LeBron going to Philly and maybe taking a step back.
3: If we had to like look at a guy here and say like, who's in line for like a level of sacrifice, right? You know, to be the guy, and it's I mean, obviously Jaylen Brown is going to shoot less than he shot last year. That's just the reality. But that was true when the trade happened. These things take time. You know, LeBron James basketball teams in 2026 don't log a lot of practice minutes together because he can't physically practice that kind of way. I think if he wanted the ball in his hands, truly, right, if that was what mattered to him, Jason, he'd be on the Miami Heat.
1: Okay, so Dan's not the only one to say that. A lot of people are saying, LeBron will take a step back. He could have gone to the Heat. He's going to recede. He's going to score less than 20 points, our guest said yesterday. I think now that I've had days to analyze this, I think everyone's wrong. I think LeBron, very calculating, said, Joel Embiid, guys, it's been your team for 10 years. You haven't won jack squat. You haven't been to the conference finals. You played 39% of your team's games in the last 3 years. I don't want to hear it, Joel. You can enjoy your 57 mil. You're taking a step back. And then LeBron could look at Tyrese Maxey, who is a clutch client, okay, and say, Tyrese, you're my guy. By the way, guess who's already working out together? LeBron and Tyrese. Maxey's like a 40% catch and shoot on threes, maybe a little higher than that. Maxey, you don't need the ball in your hands all the time. And you could see Tyrese Maxey is thrilled to play with LeBron. Who wouldn't be? And so he's willing to take a step back. You know that. So we got Embiid and Maxey. Only one guy left, folks, and that's Jaylen Brown. And that's where I wonder if we're going to see butting heads between Jaylen Brown and LeBron James. And I'm not trying to cause drama or controversy. I'm just looking at the shakeout here. We got Jason Tatum saying Brown, maybe, thought he was the smartest guy in the room, and I don't want to play with that. Maybe that was a shot at Brown. And now Brown goes to Philly, and he's like, okay, I could be the man. I could have the ball in my hands. Embiid is old. Maxey's nice, but he could be my Robin to my Batman. And now LeBron's going to Philly. And Jaylen Brown's like, wait a minute, wait, hold up. I was Batman last year in Boston. I loved that. It was my favorite season ever. And then Tatum came back, and I had to take a step back. I didn't love that. He pops off on Twitch, and next thing you know, they ship him out of town. This is a guy with a chip on his shoulder. He didn't get picked for the U.S. basketball team. Tatum got picked, and Derek White got picked. Brown has had a chip on his shoulder, and now you have these Tatum comments. And again, I'm not taking shots at Jaylen Brown. I'm just, these are all facts, folks. And then I'll wrap it up by saying this. Jaylen Brown has a big contract over the next 3 years. And you know, after that one's his big one, his big payday's coming. Or is it? I don't know. If he takes a step back, is he going to be able to get that massive contract? 60 some odd million dollars? The Donovan Mitchell special, as they're calling it? I mean, I don't know. And so now it becomes LeBron versus Brown. They're basically the same position, right? Small forward. Jaylen Brown, obviously a much better defender at this age. LeBron, a better passer. LeBron, a better handle. Folks, I'm not trying to cause trouble. I'm just trying to see around corners here and be like, whoa, what is going to go down in Boston? And I will add, Nick Nurse is also a clutch client. So you got Nick Nurse. You got Tyrese Maxey. You had Bob Myers out there on Rich Paul's podcast advocating for LeBron. It's almost like LeBron has everyone in Philly in his corner. Who does Jaylen Brown have? All right, I'm going to pivot to the NFL and the Chicago Bears. We teased it at the outset. Caleb Williams, oh my gosh, people love the Bears this season. Understandably so, they had a great playoff run, that huge comeback against the Packers. The Iceman cometh against the Rams before DJ Moore ran a busted route. Caleb threw a pick and the Rams escaped. Folks, this is a really good Bears team. They are on the precipice of something special with Ben Johnson. And then Caleb Williams went out and gave an interview that kind of sort of, take a listen to Caleb Williams on how fun the Bears are going to be next year.
5: It's going to be really exciting. It's going to be really fun to watch. It's going to be more entertaining than last year. Hopefully not as much as a heart race, but it's going to be a little bit more entertaining, entertaining throughout the whole game and what we're going to bring to the table.
1: More entertaining? Really? More entertaining than 6 fourth quarter comebacks? Caleb led the league in those? Really? You want more heart-stopping, entertaining games? I would kind of prefer boring consistency down to down, which is something Caleb struggled with, and Mark Schlereth agreed with me yesterday here on The Herd.
7: I don't think he's a good quarterback right now, but I think he's one of the most dynamic playmakers in the National Football League. He makes throws that are one of one. He makes throws that nobody else in the league makes. The number of missed throws, inaccurate throws, shoddy footwork in the pocket, like all those things need to be improved upon. He's like I said, he is not, if not the most, one of two or three of the most remarkable playmakers in this league, without question. He has got to be better at doing the boring. Yeah. He has got to grow and mature as a quarterback to be considered elite.
1: I mean, it's so well said by Mark right on the heels of Caleb saying we're going to be more entertaining. Like, Caleb, we don't need you running around and making all these crazy fourth quarter plays. We would rather win boring, right? We know you can nail the closing arguments. How about the opening? Can you impress us in the first quarter so we don't have to play catch up with all this chaos? It's like these TV hosts who, you know, they want to go viral every show. So I'm going to do something crazy. I'm going to go bonkers, say all this incendiary stuff. And the producers are like, guys, no, just slow down. Let's crush the A block. Let's just keep the audience with methodical, smart takes the entire show. You don't need to show up in the fourth quarter and throw a chair through a window to get everybody all excited. Keep it boring. Remember, Jared Goff under Ben Johnson became that boring, amazing quarterback who down to down, his consistency was incredible. He repeatedly delivered throughout the game, and you didn't need these fourth quarter comebacks. Remember, Ben Johnson and Jared Goff, they would blow teams out in Detroit. Isn't that what Chicago wants? You don't need 6 fourth quarter comebacks. You're way better than that. Now, the bad news for the Bears, well, the good news is obviously the offense should be amazing. Remember, the first half of the season, Ben Johnson and the Bears, that offense was not electric. Second half of the season, they really took off. Understanding the Ben Johnson offense, the run game really got going and was elite by the end of the season. The defense is the problem. It looks like 5 new starters, and the regression is probably coming. As you guys know, I've written this up. They were lucky last year. The Bears defense will not be able to duplicate the luck that they had. As a result, they'll need Caleb to be more boring, more down-to-down consistency, and 58% completions. That's not going to cut it. Now, the schedule early is somewhat fortuitous. You see the Jets in there. The Panthers, by the way, the Panthers are not going to be nearly as good as last year. That Vikings game will be interesting. I got some sharp gamblers trying to sell me on Minnesota, but I'm just telling you, Caleb, it is exciting. They're one of the most watchable teams in the league. That's why you get all these primetime games. But I'm almost certain Ben Johnson would say, hey, we would love to be more boring and consistent. Set up the pass with the run. Let's get early leads and coast to victory. All right, we have a great, great show. Coming up next, a word to the wise for LA Rams fans. It's not a major concern, but just being the Super Bowl favorite is kind of sort of overrated. If history is your guide, there's some bad news for the Rams. That's next here on The Herd.
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1: Back here on The Herd. Got a couple great guests today. I mean, don't we always? Warren Sharp, my guy, coming up. NBA writer Jared Weiss as well. A lot of takes on LeBron, but I do want to go back to the NFL and talk about the Rams for a moment. Obviously, the big winner this offseason, nobody can touch them, is the Rams. I mean, coming off an awesome season, right? They go and add Myles Garrett, who is arguably the best pass rusher of his generation and still in his prime. He set the NFL sack record. I mean, come on. Myles Garrett, you have to game plan for him in the postseason. Like, Jared Verse was really, really good. You didn't have to say, guys, what are we doing with Jared Verse on every down? You have to do that with Myles Garrett. He's a game wrecker. And let's not forget, they also added Trent McDuffie from the Chiefs. Trent McDuffie, you could argue, is one of the best slot cornerbacks in the league. I would imagine he will follow around JSN in all three meetings against Seattle, assuming there's one in the playoffs. I mean, this Rams defense was already great. Look at the numbers. According to PFF, first overall, second against the run, third in pass rush, first in coverage, and they added two blue chip all-pro talents. Okay, so we know the defense is set. The offense is ridiculous. Matt Stafford's a legend. Not practicing all the time now, but I'm not going to, I was trying to build an argument around, hey, why aren't we hearing much about Stafford? This time last year, it was the back. Is he going to play? Goes to win the MVP. There's some Puka questions. Obviously, his offseason was messy. Not Rashee Rice messy, but messy. Devontae Adams, they tried to dangle him in a trade, but it seems like everything's copacetic there. The run game is solid. It looks like we're possibly going to see more three tight end sets from the Rams given their offseason. Like, everything looks good. Here's Matt Stafford talking about the Rams offseason.
2: Sean said it the other night, we've got a potentially a high ceiling, right? We've got great players, like you said, that have done a lot in this league. What can we do to continue to raise our floor, right? So if, hey, I'm off a little bit, we can still go find a way to win a football game. Or if our defense is off a little bit, we can still find a way to go win a football game. And continuing to raise that floor is something that, I think is going to be a huge part of our journey in this season.
1: Okay, so I've buttered you up on the Rams for a couple minutes. Now the less great news. And again, this is more of a historical thing than anything. So the Rams, by the way, are the biggest favorites in the league to win the Super Bowl, as low as plus 500 some places, plus 600 other spots. Essentially, the Rams are everybody's pick to win the Super Bowl. The next is like plus 1100. So there's a big gap between the Rams and the rest of the league. Okay. Now the sports books know that the Rams added players. They're coming off a great season. And remember, last year, so they survived Seattle. Sam Darnold had that awful game in the first meeting. The second meeting, the Rams were cooking them. And then there was some fluky nonsense. The backwards pass on the two-point conversion that was recovered, that everybody stopped playing. Just one of the craziest two-point conversions ever, really flipped the game. You could argue flipped the season because it ended up helping give them home field advantage in the playoffs. And in the playoff meeting, special teams reared its ugly head. Special teams is the real knock on the Rams. If you want to get granular, I know nobody cares about offensive lines or special teams. Those are immense when the margins are so thin in the playoffs. But here's the problem. In the last 25 years, there's been 25 Super Bowl favorites coming into the season. Only four of them have actually won the Super Bowl. Nine of them have lost in the Super Bowl. So the four favorites that ended up winning the Super Bowl, the 06 Colts, Peyton Manning, the 16 Patriots, Brady, the 18 Patriots, Brady, and the 23 Chiefs, Mahomes. So we're talking Peyton Manning, Tom Brady, Patrick Mahomes. Those are the three quarterbacks in the last 25 years who were had the burden of expectations to win a Super Bowl, and they delivered. The other 21 did not win a Super Bowl. 9 other favorites lost in the Super Bowl. So the Rams, they're kind of up against it here. There's major pressure on them. Every week, they're going to get the league's best punch. Every coach is like, oh, we got to take down the Rams. This is your litmus test. Can you hang with the Rams? Can you not get blasted by 30? And I don't understand the Aaron Donald stuff. I tried to rationalize, are they using this as a distraction to take pressure off the Rams, pressure off Stafford? Like, what is Aaron Donald? Who cares? He's been out of the league for a couple of years. And I just, there's a lot of noise. It's not bad noise. A lot of noise around the Rams. Listen, it's going to be hard not to pick them. I'm not picking a Super Bowl team until I think I'll do Friday this week. Staff knows. Friday, we'll do my Super Bowl pick. But it's only July, so Rams don't have to win anything yet. But a big season awaits Stafford and McVay. Let's go to Rachel Nichols with the news.
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6: This is the Herdline News.
16: Well, Jason, it's been 4 days. 4 days AD after decision of LeBron.
1: Okay.
16: And the shock of him going to the Sixers is probably worn off, but the criticism has not, Jason. Whoa. LeBron's decision to join a roster that was already loaded with strong players, Tyrese Maxey, Joel Embiid, of course, Jaylen Brown, as you mentioned, that has prompted some to call LeBron a ring chaser. And Kevin Durant, for one, has had enough of it. This will shock you, but KD was active on social media, coming to LeBron's defense on Threads yesterday, saying, quote, everyone in the NBA is either chasing rings, shot attempts, or money. Now, Friday, Jason, was 15 minutes after LeBron made his decision, and you said LeBron is ring chasing. Yeah. So explain yourself. Why do you think that?
1: I don't think there's anything wrong with chasing rings. Rachel, every season in the men's league, I want to chase a ring. Of course I do. I want to get the best players.
16: But why wouldn't LeBron want the same? It's used in a negative way.
1: Well, that's by people who are being negative. I mean, I have no issue with LeBron going to the best team. I never understood the Golden State thing. You're not going to win a title. What's the point of going there? I want to win. I think LeBron
16: what
1: is
16: do you
1: totally
16: mean you never
1: fine.
16: Understood the Golden State thing?
1: Like this whole, like, LeBron could go to the Warriors.
16: Oh,
1: like,
16: I see.
1: Like, I mean, like, for what? You're not winning anything. Isn't the goal to win championships?
16: I mean, that was the argument I had with you on the air on Friday. I mean, I think the ring chasing, the way you're using it, may be more positive. And that's certainly what Kevin is saying, right? So you agree with Kevin Durant. Everyone's chasing rings.
1: Right.
16: I think the criticism of LeBron has been like, oh, he's just going where he knows he can win, as opposed to the real competitiveness of the game of trying to win on your own in some way. I never understand that. I guess, you know, look, when Karl Malone spent 18 seasons with the Utah Jazz, went to the finals twice, wasn't able to win it, signed on with the Lakers in a year he probably could have retired, and the 2004 Lakers tried to, you know, chase a ring or get a ring that way by being the fourth option on that team with Kobe and Shaq that had won, like, a three-peat from 2000 on. That, to me, is kind of where the criticism would be if you're that kind of player saying, I'm going to go get that ring for my Hall of Fame resume, even though I didn't, quote, earn it the real way. This is different to me in that they weren't the title favorites before LeBron came. And by the way, they're not even the title favorites now. If you look at Las Vegas, I think they're, what, third, maybe? Or fourth? They're certainly not favored to win a title this year. You're not ring chasing. Yeah. If you were the guy who you going there makes them in contention for getting a ring. That's ring bringing or something like
1: ring
16: that.
1: Ring ringing. You remember Tracy McGrady? Man, I love Tracy. T-Mac, I've had him on the show. At the end of his career, he went and I thought was ring chasing because he wasn't like he wasn't an all-NBA guy. LeBron's an all-NBA player, right? Wouldn't you agree?
16: I think Tracy's situation was a lot different because of his injuries and things like that.
1: And so I get that. Hey, I'm going to go to this team. You know, if someone right now who's a 35-plus veteran said, I want to go to the Spurs so I can get a ring, I got no problem with that. If you're averaging like 8 points a game, who cares? Well, you're chasing a ring. I get it. But you're not going to be like LeBron, who's chasing a ring as a superstar.
16: There's also this new idea of it having to be negative. Before the internet, when Ray Bourque played for Boston, I think it was 20, 21 years,
1: hockey,
16: did everything he can to his franchise. Absolutely. Boston Bruins hero, considered the greatest defenseman in the game for his entire era, 2 decades. But they could never get over the hump and get a ring. And when he was 39 years old, he went to join the already favorite Colorado Avalanche. And they indeed went and won the Stanley Stanley Cup that year. Yeah. And everyone thought it was amazing. There was no negative association. Mm. It was, man, isn't it great that Ray Bourque finally got that cup? He deserved it. 20 years of service to hold that cup in the air. Greatest defenseman. Now with the internet, it's a negative. And certainly we have seen that move in that direction. But regardless, it's just not what LeBron is doing.
1: Is it the internet or is it the NBA? Because is ring chasing a phrase in NFL?
16: I don't know. I mean, you know, was Joe Montana ring chasing when he went to Kansas City?

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1: I don't know how this turned into a Packers heavy show. Andrew Brandt talking a lot of Packers. Warren Sharp bullish on the Packers. Let's see who Rachel Nichols is bullish on. Let's go to the news.
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4: This is the Herdline News.
5: A former Packer. We're going to be talking about a former Packer, Aaron Rodgers. You know, when he signed that $22 million contract with the Steelers in May, it was only for 1 year, but there were some voices inside the locker room, most notably DK Metcalf, who kept saying, I think he could be back for a couple more years. Well, Aaron put the kibosh on that today. He said there is, quote, zero debate that this will indeed be his final season. Listen to what he had to say about that and why he came back for this season at all.
6: You know, I thought last year might be it. And then Mike got hired and I talked to the wife and she said, you can do one more year. Took some, see if it works out.
5: All right, so the wife wins out over DK Metcalf. Okay. It's only one more year. But interesting, by the way, there that he said that Mike McCarthy coming back, coming to the Steelers, pairing with him again was a reason, because some people were curious, hey, that relationship didn't end phenomenally in Green Bay. You know, were they going to get along? Well, it turns out Aaron's saying this is part of why I came back was for Mike. Do you think he should have come back, though? I mean, he got some criticism last season for just not being Aaron Rodgers anymore. A lot of short throws, a lot of very conservative play. Do you like that he came back at all?
1: Ouch. Rachel, look, before I mean,
5: he's saying
1: that,
5: he almost didn't. Yeah, this is a valid question. He almost didn't think he should come back, right, so it's okay to ask you.
1: I thought he was kind of sort of washed last year. Quick checkdowns, can't escape out of the pocket. Panicked behind the offensive line.
5: Mm-hmm.
1: I want to just go back to this. I talked to the wife thing. So let's just go over the recap of Aaron Rodgers. He's now married.
5: Yes.
1: He has reconciled with his mom and dad, yes, according to his Instagram. And now he's referencing the wife. Nobody's seen said wife.
5: Are you saying it's a fake wife?
1: No, I'm definitely not saying that. But it sounds like this person's having a major impact on his career. Hey, Aaron, one more season, then you're done. You know, mom and dad, let's patch that up. I got, you know this, Rachel, married person.
5: Yes.
1: Like, this kind of stuff is...
5: Wives are good for people, Jason.
1: It is.
5: They bring you forth into
1: companionship.
5: Your
1: that stuff all matters. So I there's a chance, I can't believe I'm saying this,
5: yes,
1: that I may like the new Aaron Rodgers.
5: Okay.
1: Maybe this wife is having a big impact on him. I've thought he was insufferable for years. And this was after I said Aaron Rodgers had a better arm than Tom Brady, and I thought he was like one of the great quarterbacks of all time. And then he just became insufferable. I think COVID did a number on him. Maybe not specifically COVID itself, but the idea and the conspiracy theories. He just changed, and now he's changing back, which is kind of I'm kind of impressed with him, no?
5: Okay. Well, I like the wide receiver trip. They took all his guys out to Wyoming.
1: Yes, I forgot. Let's add that.
5: They were all, like, wearing cowboy hats around the campfire. They were doing beekeeping. I mean, it was pretty hilarious.
1: By the way, have you done beekeeping, Rachel?
5: I have not done beekeeping.
1: So I'm terrified of bees. I've never been stung in my life.
5: Mm-hmm.
1: I do not like bees. That being said, we did beekeeping in Ojai.
5: Well.
1: I don't know, a couple years ago.
5: Yeah.
1: And I'm not afraid of bees anymore. It was an awesome experience.
5: And who planned that? Your wife.
1: Of course.
5: Of course.
1: You think
5: did.
1: I'm planning something like that?
5: Exactly. That's my point. Sometimes, you know, look, I like the fact that he's making these overtures. It's certainly, I don't know if it says his whole character's changing, but it speaks to a flexibility that he hasn't shown in the past. And, you know, the Steelers, it's not like your option is the best quarterback ever or Aaron Rodgers at this stage of his career. It's Aaron Rodgers at this stage of his career or some lesser options. So the idea that he was able to come back, the wife said it was a good idea. And, you know, even a conservative Aaron Rodgers is a reliable Aaron Rodgers. And I think that's one of the keys here is that you obviously in the NFL, having a great quarterback can rocket ship you to a Super Bowl title. And it's hard to win a Super Bowl without a great quarterback. Mm. However, a bad quarterback can really tank your season.
1: Yes.
5: And having someone who is reliable, dependable, and gets those short throws out. I mean, we've seen guys get pretty far in the playoffs with that. So I think the Packers
1: My bad.
5: I think the Steelers are glad to have him back for another season. And he says zero chance they'll see him after that. So
1: By the way, to pick at a word you said conservative Aaron Rodgers.
5: Yes.
1: Did you mean as a quarterback in the pocket?
5: I meant as a quarterback in the pocket, Jason. Do not start stuff.
1: Just checking, Rach. Just checking.
5: I got some more breaking news. We had Jalen Carter just break in the last hour. Well, I got breaking news for you in this hour too, Jason. Involves going back to the NBA. Draymond Green has signed a contract. One-year, $27.7 million deal to return to the Warriors. Now, this is
1: what
5: the exact number he opted out of to give them flexibility to go after LeBron. So none of this is a surprise, is that, you know, he was coming back to the Warriors. They're basically saying, hey, you did us a solid by opting out of nearly $30 million to give us the flexibility to go after LeBron. And by the way, he would have taken less money, given up some of that money.
1: Right.
5: If LeBron had come. But since LeBron didn't decide to come, they're saying, great, we're giving you back the money that you gave back to us, essentially. The only real sort of eye-opening thing with this isn't so much that it happened or it happened at this dollar. There was some speculation, you know, the Philadelphia 76ers could use some depth after making all of these deals and putting together the roster they've put in. If Draymond is willing to go to the Sixers for the vet minimum at $3.9 million, he could follow LeBron there instead of LeBron possibly following him and Steph to the Warriors. Draymond came out yesterday and said that's not going to happen.
1: Hell.
5: He said he'd rather, you know, suffer with the guys that he had won with than try to just, you know, hang on somewhere else. And obviously the $27.7 million doesn't hurt there either. Right. So he's got that contract wrapped up. I did want to get to one more thing involving him and LeBron and the Warriors, though, Jason. I think you're going to find this very interesting. Is there's been a lot of speculation about why LeBron picked the Sixers, especially over the Warriors, right? Where he could have been with Steph, he could have been with Dre, could have had some of Draymond's $27.7 million. And a lot of people thought, it's about this, it's about that. LeBron came and said it was about winning. Well, guess what? We have one of the key sources in this drama telling us it might be about something else. Draymond Green himself talked about it on his podcast. Take a listen to what he had to say.
2: I ultimately don't think Bron was ever able to get over, man, like, the history. And I understand it. He's going to get crushed if he comes to the Warriors. Oh, man, you went to team up with Steph. Ah, you had to go to them, da-da. All the things that people would have said. And I think ultimately that weighed in on the decision a lot.
5: This is fascinating to me because it's not exactly what we heard from LeBron. And also, Draymond Green is someone who would probably know. You've heard a lot of media speculation in the last 3 weeks. Well, Draymond is not only one of LeBron's good friends. They've been golfing together. They went on a trip to Puerto Rico together. This is all in the last month. So he has been talking LeBron through all of this. And Dre obviously was there for all of the Kevin Durant backlash. Do you believe that is what would have happened?
1: That's an interesting angle by Draymond. Yeah, there's going to be backlash wherever LeBron went. Oh, he's going back to Miami. Oh, he's following Curry to Golden State the way Kevin Durant did. You know, there's no win for LeBron. People are going to hate on him for whatever. I do want to go back to Draymond's 1 year, 27 mil, though.
5: Oh, you do? Okay.
1: So I'm just looking at the free agent list.
5: Yes.
1: Of who's available.
5: Yes.
1: If Draymond really cared about winning, wouldn't he have said, you know what? I'm going to take less than the 27. Can we go get DeMar DeRozan? I'm just throwing Campaign. There's not a lot of guys out here. But what do we need? Can we go get him and let's make one more run?
5: No, nobody can win with you guys. If he really cared about winning, but then he's a ring chaser. But then if he really cared about, I mean, come on, man. This was his contract. It was what he was supposed to get. If the Warriors had come to Draymond Green and said, hey, we can get so-and-so if you take a little less, I would imagine he would consider that, only going off the basis if he just considered it.
1: But wait,
5: right?
1: He considered it for LeBron.
5: Well,
1: is he going to consider it for, you know, second and third tier role players? Like right now, is Gui Santos their starting small forward?
5: I just
1: is that
5: think
1: a thing?
5: You can't give up money for someone that is just speculative. Ownership has to come to you and say,
1: yeah,
5: would you take less for this person?
1: I don't know. Leadership kind of does that, Rach. I don't know.
5: We haven't seen the Warriors leadership do that. That was the top of the show we were talking about.
1: Why didn't they go after Jonathan Kuminga? Oh, wait, never mind. He might be the best guy on the market, by the way.
5: Well,
1: that's fascinating.
5: They know that one didn't work. I don't know. I thought the LeBron angle was fascinating, too, because you say he gets backlash everywhere.
1: Everywhere.
5: There has been no backlash in the NBA in the last decade like there was against Kevin Durant for going to the Warriors. It follows him to this day. He's been on several teams since. It's still the main thing people say about him. And I think it's interesting that that was so top of mind for LeBron, according to Draymond, who has spent so much time with him over these last 3 weeks, that it might have prevented him from doing something that in some ways was the more expected move for him to do. I don't know. We'll see. I don't know. We'll see. We'll see how it goes.
1: Yeah, in Philadelphia.
5: I want to get back to the Jalen Carter story you've been talking about throughout the last hour or two. As we said, breaking news: the Eagles signing defensive tackle Jalen Carter, 4-year extension worth up to $160 million. $106 million of that is guaranteed. It makes him the highest paid defensive tackle in NFL history. In NFL history. Let's go back to Warren Sharp, our guest in the last hour, talking about Carter's value to the team.
3: It is becoming more important than ever in modern NFL to be able to stop and slow the run game down with just four down linemen or seven men in the box. You have to be able to slow down the run game and prevent some gashing runs without stacking the box on obvious run plays and like short yardage situations. And so having defensive tackles and having that defensive line that is capable of slowing down the run game so you don't have to commit extra bodies to that is vital, is a key piece in modern football and moving forward into 2026. And so, you know, Jalen Carter is probably going to be worth every penny of that.
5: Look, Jalen Carter is 4 years younger than the next guy down on the list of getting paid. So the fact that his contract is coming in higher than Simmons is, that's not a surprise. This is also a Howie Roseman special, right? We always talk about this. Howie Roseman operates pretty much the opposite of Jerry Jones. Jerry Jones extends his guys, makes them franchise tags, makes them wait, and then pays a whole lot of money on the back end. Howie Roseman's idea in Philadelphia is get these guys extended early, spread the money out, make the cap hit less. And that's exactly what we're seeing here with Jalen Carter. But I want to remind you that back in March, they already invested $78 million in the defensive tackle position. Remember, they gave Jordan Davis that much money. So this is a lot to put into that position. Do you think there's a little, Howie Roseman's feeling the pressure a little bit here about like, oh, you know, the Jalen Hurts window, is it closing or not, depending on if he performs this year? Is the Sirianni window closing or not, depending on the team? Does he want to get these guys wrapped up and happy to make sure this season goes in a different way than last year?
1: That's an interesting take. I think he's found an inefficiency in the market. They basically are like, we're getting off high-paid wide receivers, okay? We're going to go with wide receiver by committee, and we're going to invest in the defensive line because we'll get after the quarterback and we'll stop the run and we'll win with defense and we'll cobble together offense in an era where the Bengals are paying all the receivers, the Cowboys are paying all the, you know, like a lot of teams have invested. I'm going to look at it after the show, but wide receiver rooms, you know, remember didn't the highest like 8 paid wide receivers last year all miss the playoffs? Justin Jefferson, the Bengals guys. It was wacky, and I'm like, you know, you start to see some of these trends, and the Eagles are ahead of it. By the way, I remember Jalen Carter fell in the 2023 draft a little bit. So the Raiders drafted somebody named Tyree Wilson, 7th. I don't even know where he is right now. Anthony Richardson went 4th.
5: Yes.
1: Imagine if the Colts or Raiders had Jalen Carter.
5: Like Jalen Carter, 2 Pro Bowls in 3 years.
1: He's only 25.
5: Talent. There is no question about it. Look, when you talk about where you put your money, defensive tackle plays every down when the defense is on the field. The wide receiver only gets the ball a small percentage of the time. So there has been a long argument in the NFL since I've covered it of how much do you pay each position and does it make more sense to pay the guys who are touching the ball or not touching the ball on the defensive side, but influencing the ball in every down. But it's a lot of money to put up front into that decent. This is not an edge rusher. I mean, he disrupts passing, he disrupts running, but It's a little bit different than what we've been seeing with some of the other teams.
1: Is he a modern Aaron Donald? Well, not modern. Aaron Donald's barely
5: been gone. I was
1: going
5: to say.
1: Is he the new Aaron Donald?
5: Maybe. I don't know. I mean, they've got now they got 2 of them. So
1: that's right.
5: We'll have to see how it does. But the Eagles, I think as I watch what the Eagles are talking about and doing as they go into this training camp, it feels like there is a real push. The same way we talk out here on the West Coast with the Rams are going all in for the Super Bowl. I definitely see the Eagles going all in saying, hey, man, if it doesn't work this year, we might have to tear a bunch of stuff up. So let's see what we can do to make it count. This is my take.
1: All right. Rachel with the news.
4: Well, that's the news.
7: And thanks for stopping by.
4: The Herd Lie News.
1: All right, we've got some fresh sound. Are you ready for this? Kevin O'Connell earlier today gave an update on the Vikings quarterback room. Here we go.
8: Both Kyler and JJ will take reps with the first team. They'll also take reps with
7: the second group, and I think that gives different layers to the evaluation as well. We want, you know, we want an elevator at the quarterback position, and in many ways doing that in this system is kind of a do-your-job mentality. There's absolutely a date in mind, and you know, subject to what we think is best. If we feel like we can make the decision before that date, we will. If we feel like we need a little bit more time, we'll take it.
1: Hmm. Interesting. So everybody thought it was a slam dunk. Kyler Murray was going to be the week one starter, and it may still be the case, right? Maybe this is, hey, we just want to give it a fair fight. Each guy will get first team reps. The counter is, well, you're taking away first team reps from Kyler Murray. He's learning a brand new system. That's not fair. Well, you know, life's not fair, guys. I mean, did anybody think J.J. McCarthy would miss an entire year and then perform really horribly in year two? I mean, I'm sure some people out there, I knew that was coming from J.J. I mean, when Jim Harbaugh gives you the stamp of approval coming out of Michigan as his guy, and J.J. McCarthy was very good in helping lead Michigan on her magical season. I mean, I know he was a game manager at times, but come on, who isn't a game manager at times? So I will say this. Your boy has a lot of hits, and I do pump my chest out when I get the hits. You know it. I injured my shoulder last week patting myself on the back, okay? I had a whiff on J.J. McCarthy. It was historic. I don't really read my mentions, but I do get people throwing it at me all the time. I was wrong on J.J. McCarthy, okay? I get it. You know, you can't hit them all. McCarthy has not looked the part. Now, let's see how he does in this competition, according to O'Connell. But it sounds like all signs are pointing to Kyler Murray as your week one starter against the Packers, who will not have Micah Parsons. Fun Tuesday show. Thanks to the guests. Thanks to Rachel. We'll see you tomorrow.
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26: What?
27: Here's Jason McIntyre.
1: Oh, boy. We got a banger today, folks. It's Tuesday. Sunny, warm Los Angeles. A little hot. I see Caleb Williams doing the Iceman celebration. Could use a little cool down out here on the West Coast. It's me, Jason McIntyre, in for Colin Cowherd, joined by Rachel Nichols. Rachel still has yet to see Odyssey. I'm going to keep putting the pressure on her. Rachel, I know you got a busy life. You are super famous. You're doing a lot. You know, you're in demand. People want you on their podcast.
5: I'm going to try to go tonight so we can discuss. Yes. We can discuss tomorrow for sure. Look, the Bears are hoping Caleb Williams can do this a little bit earlier in games, right?
1: Oh, okay. Yeah, Rachel, that's a good tease. It's almost like you've been in this industry for a long time and you know how to do television. Yes, Caleb Williams, a topic today. I have some not great news for the Rams. It's not awful news. It's news-ish, but it's just not a great sign. We'll talk about that shortly. But I need to start with a topic. Listen, I'm kind of in love with this, folks. I'm going to try to contain my glee. I think I'm onto something. And it pertains to the NBA, LeBron, and LeBron perhaps versus Jaylen Brown. I feel like a showdown is starting to brew in Philadelphia, and we haven't even seen an introductory press conference. So I'm going to start here. Over the weekend, all right, Jason Tatum, the Celtics wing, who famously quasi-beefed with Jalen Brown. Jason Tatum was talking to campers at a basketball camp, right? And this didn't get any coverage because LeBron had just gone to the Sixers, right? So Tatum is talking to basketball campers, and we know Jason Tatum is a boring athlete, right? He's super boring. This is his quote on leadership. Being a leader doesn't mean you know it all. Being around somebody that feels like they know it all, I don't want to be around that person. Okay? And I'll remind you, Jason Tatum is boring. This might be the most incendiary quote he's ever said. And if we're being completely honest, you know, boring athletes work. They're great. Barry Sanders was boring. Tim Duncan was boring. Nikola Jokic. These guys are boring. They don't say much. That quote from Tatum was eye-opening. And I'm like, how do people miss that? Well, the LeBron news. So put that aside. Was it a shot at Jaylen Brown? I think people who have been around the team could probably answer that. I'm sure there's some Celtics players who will see this online and be like, yep. Something happened. There's a rift we don't totally know about, but Brown is gone from Boston. Now, so did Tatum take a shot at Brown being the smartest guy in the room? We'll see. So put that aside. So now let's go to LeBron. Okay, you'll see how this merges. You're going to love it, okay? So a week ago at this time, guys, everybody and their mom had LeBron going to Miami. The media was saying, wow, LeBron, he wants to have the ball in his hands. Miami makes the most sense. The media universally thought that. Pat Riley, remember, went on a podcast and was basically hyping it like it was going to happen. Selling it, oh yeah, we're setting things up. He opened his Giannis press conferences like one down, one to go. So you got the media, okay? You got Pat Riley. And oh, by the way, Rich Paul, LeBron's agent, has come out and said, I thought he was going to Miami. So everything was pointing toward Miami. And then we had the quick switch. And what exactly was that about? And people are, we're still unraveling. Why Philly? How did that happen? So yesterday, more news. Shams Charania from ESPN said, hey, LeBron's going to play some point guard for the Sixers. Huh? We're 3 days into the LeBron era in Philly, and all of a sudden Nick Nurse is going to run LeBron at point guard? We know that after 3 days. Guys, what's going on here? You know, I got to give it to LeBron. You guys know I'm a LeBron guy. This was extremely calculating on his part. LeBron is so smart. Guys, think about this. LeBron could have gone to Miami and had the ball in his hands, but they're not winning anything. That team's not any good. Nobody thought LeBron could go to Philly and get the ball in his hands. People were saying he's the fourth option. Do you remember Dan Wojcicki on our show last week? Right after the LeBron news, here's what Dan said about LeBron going to Philly and maybe taking a step back.
0: If we had to like look at a guy here and say like, who's in line for like a level of sacrifice, right? You know, to be the guy, and it's I mean, obviously Jaylen Brown is going to shoot less than he shot last year. That's just the reality. But that was true when the trade happened. These things take time. You know, LeBron James basketball teams in 2026 don't log a lot of practice minutes together because he can't physically practice that kind of way. I think if he wanted the ball in his hands, truly, right, if that was what mattered to him, Jason, he'd be on the Miami Heat.
1: Okay. So Dan's not the only one to say that. A lot of people are saying, LeBron will take a step back. He could have gone to the Heat. He's going to recede. He's going to score less than 20 points. Our guest said yesterday, I think now that I've had days to analyze this, I think everyone's wrong. I think LeBron, very calculating, said, Joel Embiid, guys, it's been your team for 10 years. You haven't won jack squat. You haven't been to the conference finals. You played 39% of your team's games in the last 3 years. I don't want to hear it, Joel. You can enjoy your 57 mil. You're taking a step back. And then LeBron could look at Tyrese Maxey, who is a clutch client, okay, and say, Tyrese, you're my guy. By the way, guess who's already working out together? LeBron and Tyrese. Maxey's like a 40% catch and shoot on threes, maybe a little higher than that. Maxey, you don't need the ball in your hands all the time. And you could see Tyrese Maxey is thrilled to play with LeBron. Who wouldn't be? And so he's willing to take a step back. You know that. So we got Embiid and Maxey. Only one guy left, folks, and that's Jaylen Brown. And that's where I wonder if we're going to see butting heads between Jaylen Brown and LeBron James. And I'm not trying to cause drama or controversy. I'm just looking at the shakeout here. We got Jason Tatum saying Brown, maybe, thought he was the smartest guy in the room, and I don't want to play with that. Maybe that was a shot at Brown. And now Brown goes to Philly, and he's like, okay, I could be the man. I can have the ball in my hands. Embiid is old. Maxey's nice, but he can be my Robin to my Batman. And now LeBron's going to Philly. And Jaylen Brown's like, wait a minute, wait, hold up. I was Batman last year in Boston. I loved that. It was my favorite season ever. And then Tatum came back and I had to take a step back. I didn't love that. He pops off on Twitch. And next thing you know, they ship him out of town. This is a guy with a chip on his shoulder. He didn't get picked for the U.S. basketball team. Tatum got picked and Derek White got picked. Brown has had a chip on his shoulder. And now you have these Tatum comments. And again, I'm not taking shots at Jaylen Brown. I'm just, these are all facts, folks. And then I'll wrap it up by saying this. Jaylen Brown has a big contract over the next 3 years. And you know, after that one's his big one, his big payday's coming. Or is it? I don't know. If he takes a step back, is he going to be able to get that massive contract? 60 some odd million dollars? The Donovan Mitchell special, as they're calling it? I mean, I don't know. And so now it becomes LeBron versus Brown. They're basically the same position, right? Small forward. Jaylen Brown, obviously a much better defender at this age. LeBron, a better passer. LeBron, a better handle. Folks, I'm not trying to cause trouble. I'm just trying to see around corners here and be like, whoa, what is going to go down in Boston? And I will add, Nick Nurse is also a clutch client. So you got Nick Nurse. You got Tyrese Maxey. You had Bob Myers out there on Rich Paul's podcast advocating for LeBron. It's almost like LeBron has everyone in Philly in his corner. Who does Jaylen Brown have? All right, I'm going to pivot to the NFL and the Chicago Bears. We teased it at the outset. Caleb Williams. Oh my gosh. People love the Bears this season. Understandably so. They had a great playoff run, that huge comeback against the Packers. The Iceman cometh against the Rams before DJ Moore ran a busted route. Caleb threw a pick and the Rams escaped. Folks, this is a really good Bears team. They are on the precipice of something special with Ben Johnson. And then Caleb Williams went out and gave an interview that kind of sort of, take a listen to Caleb Williams on how fun the Bears are going to be next year.
2: It's going to be really exciting. It's going to be really fun to watch. It's going to be more entertaining than last year. Hopefully not as much as of a heart race, but it's going to be a little bit more entertaining throughout the whole game and what we're going to bring to the table.
1: More entertaining? Really? More entertaining than 6 fourth quarter comebacks? Caleb led the league in those? Really? You want more heart-stopping entertaining games? I would kind of prefer boring consistency down to down, which is something Caleb struggled with. And Mark Schlereth agreed with me yesterday here on the Herd.
3: I don't think he's a good quarterback right now, but I think he's one of the most dynamic playmakers in the National Football League. He makes throws that are one of one. He makes throws that nobody else in the league makes. The number of missed throws, inaccurate throws, shoddy footwork in the pocket, like all those things need to be improved upon. He's like I said, he is not, if not the most, one of two or three of the most remarkable playmakers in this league, without question. He has got to be better at doing the boring. Yeah. He has got to grow and mature as a quarterback to be considered elite.
1: I mean, it's so well said by Mark right on the heels of Caleb saying we're going to be more entertaining. Like, Caleb, we don't need you running around and making all these crazy fourth quarter plays. We would rather win boring, right? We know you can nail the closing arguments. How about the opening? Can you impress us in the first quarter so we don't have to play catch up with all this chaos? It's like these TV hosts who, you know, they want to go viral every show. So I'm going to do something crazy. I'm going to go bonkers, say all this incendiary stuff. And the producers are like, guys, no, just slow down. Let's crush the A block. Let's just keep the audience with methodical, smart takes the entire show. You don't need to show up in the fourth quarter and throw a chair through a window to get everybody all excited. Keep it boring. Remember, Jared Goff under Ben Johnson became that boring, amazing quarterback who down to down, his consistency was incredible. He repeatedly delivered throughout the game, and you didn't need these fourth quarter comebacks. Remember, Ben Johnson and Jared Goff, they would blow teams out in Detroit. Isn't that what Chicago wants? You don't need 6 fourth quarter comebacks. You're way better than that. Now, the bad news for the Bears, Well, the good news is obviously the offense should be amazing. Remember, the first half of the season, Ben Johnson and the Bears, that offense was not electric. Second half of the season, they really took off. Understanding the Ben Johnson offense, the run game really got going and was elite by the end of the season. The defense is the problem. It looks like five new starters, and the regression is probably coming. As you guys know, I've written this up. They were lucky last year. The Bears defense will not be able to duplicate the luck that they had. As a result, they'll need Caleb to be more boring, more down-to-down consistency, and 58% completions. That's not going to cut it. Now, the schedule early is somewhat fortuitous. You see the Jets in there. The Panthers, by the way, the Panthers are not going to be nearly as good as last year. That Vikings game will be interesting. I got some sharp gamblers trying to sell me on Minnesota, but I'm just telling you, Caleb, it is exciting. They're one of the most watchable teams in the league. That's why you get all these primetime games. But I'm almost certain Ben Johnson would say, hey, we would love to be more boring and consistent, set up the pass with the run, let's get early leads, and coast to victory. All right, we have a great, great show. Coming up next, a word to the wise for LA Rams fans. It's not a major concern, but just being the Super Bowl favorite is kind of sort of overrated. If history is your guide, there's some bad news for the Rams. That's next here on The Herd.
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1: Back here on The Herd. Got a couple great guests today. I mean, don't we always? Warren Sharp, my guy, coming up. NBA writer Jared Weiss as well. A lot of takes on LeBron, but I do want to go back to the NFL and talk about the Rams for a moment. Obviously, the big winner this offseason, nobody can touch them, is the Rams. I mean, coming off an awesome season, right? They go and add Myles Garrett, who is arguably the best pass rusher of his generation and still in his prime. He set the NFL sack record. I mean, come on, Myles Garrett, you have to game plan for him in the postseason. Like, Jared Verse was really, really good. You didn't have to say, guys, what are we doing with Jared Verse on every down? You have to do that with Myles Garrett. He's a game wrecker. And let's not forget, they also added Trent McDuffie from the Chiefs. Trent McDuffie, you could argue, is one of the best slot cornerbacks in the league. I would imagine he will follow around JSN in all three meetings against Seattle, assuming there's one in the playoffs. I mean, this Rams defense was already great. Look at the numbers. According to PFF, first overall, second against the run, third in pass rush, first in coverage, and they added two blue chip all-pro talents. Okay, so we know the defense is set. The offense is ridiculous. Matt Stafford's a legend. Not practicing all the time now, but I'm not going to, you know, I was trying to build an argument around, hey, why aren't we hearing much about Stafford? This time last year, it was the back. Is he going to play? He goes to win the MVP. You know, there's some Puka questions. Obviously, his offseason was messy. Not Rashee Rice messy, but messy. Devontae Adams, they tried to dangle him in a trade, but it seems like everything's copacetic there. The run game is solid. It looks like we're possibly going to see more three tight end sets from the Rams given their offseason. Like, everything looks good. Here's Matt Stafford talking about the Rams offseason.
15: Sean said it the other night, you know, we've got a potentially a high ceiling, right? We've got great players, like you said, that have done a lot in this league. What can we do to continue to raise our floor, right? So if, hey, I'm off a little bit, you know, we can still go find a way to win a football game. Or if our defense is off a little bit, we can still find a way to go win a football game. And continuing to raise that floor is something that, you know, I think is going to be a huge part of our journey in this season.
1: Okay, so I've buttered you up on the Rams for a couple minutes. Now the less great news. And again, this is more of a historical thing than anything. So the Rams, by the way, are the biggest favorites in the league to win the Super Bowl, as low as plus 500 some places, plus 600 other spots. Essentially, the Rams are everybody's pick to win the Super Bowl. The next is like plus 1100. So there's a big gap between the Rams and the rest of the league. Okay. Now the sports books know that the Rams added players. They're coming off a great season. And remember, last year, so they survived Seattle. Sam Darnold had that awful game in the first meeting. The second meeting, the Rams were cooking them. And then there was some fluky nonsense. The backwards pass on the 2-point conversion that was recovered, that everybody stopped playing. Just one of the craziest 2-point conversions ever, really flipped the game. You could argue flipped the season, because it ended up helping give them home field advantage in the playoffs. And in the playoff meeting, special teams reared its ugly head. Special teams is the real knock on the Rams. If you want to get granular, I know nobody cares about offensive lines or special teams. Those are immense when the margins are so thin in the playoffs. But here's the problem. In the last 25 years, there's been 25 Super Bowl favorites coming into the season. Only four of them have actually won the Super Bowl. Nine of them have lost in the Super Bowl. So the four favorites that ended up winning the Super Bowl, the 06 Colts, Peyton Manning, the 16 Patriots, Brady, the 18 Patriots, Brady, and the 23 Chiefs, Mahomes. So we're talking Peyton Manning, Tom Brady, Patrick Mahomes. Those are the three quarterbacks in the last 25 years who were had the burden of expectations to win a Super Bowl, and they delivered. The other 21 did not win a Super Bowl. Nine other favorites lost in the Super Bowl. So the Rams, they're kind of up against it here. There's major pressure on them. Every week, they're going to get the league's best punch. Every coach is like, oh, we got to take down the Rams. This is your litmus test. Can you hang with the Rams? Can you not get blasted by 30? And I don't understand the Aaron Donald stuff. I tried to rationalize, are they using this as a distraction to take pressure off the Rams, pressure off Stafford? Like, what is Aaron Donald? Who cares? He's been out of the league for a couple years. And I just, there's a lot of noise. It's not bad noise. A lot of noise around the Rams. Listen, it's going to be hard not to pick them. I'm not picking a Super Bowl team until I think I'll do Friday this week. Staff knows. Friday, we'll do my Super Bowl pick. But it's only July, so Rams don't have to win anything yet. But a big season awaits Stafford and McVay. Let's go to Rachel Nichols with the news.
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5: Well, Jason, it's been 4 days. 4 days AD after decision of LeBron.
1: Okay.
5: And the shock of him going to the Sixers is probably worn off, but the criticism has not, Jason. Well, LeBron's decision to join a roster that was already loaded with strong players, Tyrese Maxey, Joel Embiid, of course, Jaylen Brown, as you mentioned, that has prompted some to call LeBron a ring chaser. And Kevin Durant, for one, has had enough of it. This will shock you, but KD was active on social media, coming to LeBron's defense on Threads yesterday, saying, quote, everyone in the NBA is either chasing rings, shot attempts, or money. Now, Friday, Jason, was 15 minutes after LeBron made his decision, and you said LeBron is ring chasing. Yeah. So explain yourself. Why do you think that?
1: I don't think there's anything wrong with chasing rings. Rachel, every season in the men's league, I want to chase a ring. Of course I do. I want to get the best players.
5: But why wouldn't LeBron want the same? It's used in a negative way.
1: Well, that's by people who are being negative. I mean, I have no issue with LeBron going to the best team. I never understood the Golden State thing. You're not going to win a title. What's the point of going there? I want to win. I think LeBron
5: what
1: is totally
5: fine.
1: You
5: never
1: fine.
5: Understood the Golden State thing?
1: Like this whole, like, LeBron could go to the Warriors.
5: Oh,
1: like,
5: I see.
1: Like, I mean, like, for what? You're not winning anything. Isn't the goal to win championships?
5: I mean, that was the argument I had with you on the air on Friday. I mean, I think the ring chasing, the way you're using it, may be more positive. And that's certainly what Kevin is saying, right? So you agree with Kevin Durant. Everyone's chasing rings.
1: Right.
5: I think the criticism of LeBron has been like, oh, he's just going where he knows he can win, as opposed to the real competitiveness of the game of trying to win on your own in some way. I never understand that. I guess, you know, look, when Karl Malone spent 18 seasons with the Utah Jazz, went to the finals twice, wasn't able to win it, signed on with the Lakers in a year he probably could have retired, and instead, and the 2004 Lakers tried to, you know, chase a ring or get a ring or get a ring that way by being the fourth option on that team with Kobe and Shaq that had won like the three-peat from 2000 on. That to me is kind of where the criticism would be if you're that kind of player saying, eh, I'm going to go get that ring for my Hall of Fame resume, even though I didn't, quote, earn it the real way. This is different to me in that they weren't the title favorites before LeBron came. And by the way, they're not even the title favorites now. If you look at Las Vegas, I think they're what, third maybe or fourth? They're certainly not favored to win a title this year. You're not ring chasing. Yeah. If you are the guy who you going there makes them in contention for getting a ring. That's ring bringing or something
1: Ring ringing. You remember Tracy McGrady? Man, I love Tracy. T-Mac, I've had him on the show. At the end of his career, he went and I thought was ring chasing because he wasn't like a 20, he wasn't an all-NBA guy. LeBron's an all-NBA player, right? Wouldn't you agree?
5: I mean, I think Tracy's situation was a lot different because of his injuries and things like that.
1: And so I get that. Hey, I'm going to go to this team. You know, if someone right now who's a 35-plus veteran said, I want to go to the Spurs so I can get a ring, I got no problem with that. If you're averaging like 8 points a game, who cares? Well, you're chasing a ring. I get it. But you're not going to be like LeBron, who's chasing a ring as a superstar.
5: There's also this new idea of it having to be negative. You know, before the internet, when Ray Bourque played for Boston, I think it was 20, 21 years,
1: hockey,
5: everything he can to his franchise. Absolutely. Boston Bruins hero, considered the greatest defenseman in the game for his entire era, two decades, but they could never get over the hump and get a ring. And when he was 39 years old, he went to join the already favorite Colorado Avalanche, and they indeed went and won the Stanley Cup that year. Yeah. And everyone thought it was amazing. There was no negative association. Mm. It was, man, isn't it great that Ray Bourque finally got that cup? He deserved it. 20 years of service to hold that cup in the air. Greatest defenseman. Now with the internet, it's a negative. And certainly we have seen that move in that direction. But regardless, it's just not what LeBron is doing.
1: Is it the internet or is it the NBA? Because is ring chasing a phrase in NFL?
5: I don't know. I mean, was Joe Montana ring chasing when he went to Kansas City? I don't know.
1: Well, they needed a starter.
5: Like, was Tom Brady ring chasing when he went to Tampa?
1: No, they needed a quarterback.
5: So there you go. Well, they need a point forward in Philly, and that's what LeBron is doing.
1: By the way, I am curious. Did you think Kevin Durant going to the Warriors was ring chasing?
5: You know, no, because you know why? Because they couldn't win without him.
1: 100%.
5: They didn't win the year before, and the series that they did win the next 2 years, they would have won those titles without Kevin Durant.
1: And he was the MVP of the finals.
5: That's the point. He was the reason.
1: Yeah.
5: So I don't think it was ring chasing at all, and I don't think this is either. I don't love it. I mean, look, Kevin Durant had a great response also to another fan who was saying, oh, man, it's a slap in the face to the Lakers that he would go sign with Philly for 2 years for $8 million. And he goes, I think your face will heal. So
1: I think we'll talk about that later, maybe.
5: Yeah, there you go. Let's move on to the Patriots, because as we know, of course, camp has opened and it's our first chance to get a look at the Drake May, AJ Brown connection. Brown, of course, reuniting with coach Mike Vrabel. The two spent three seasons together in Tennessee from 2019 to 2021. And over that time, you may remember, Jason, they did butt heads, especially at the beginning a little bit. But you spend time with a guy, you earn each other's respect, and it really has changed the foundation of their relationship to even now that they're new teammates again. They have that to fall back on. And AJ Brown was really interesting talking in camp about how that changes the way he hears things when Vrabel criticizes him now with the Patriots. Take a listen.
16: First team meeting, you know, he had ripped me for almost bringing in a catch, you know, and he expected me to make that play. And, you know, early on as a rookie, you know, I didn't really like that too much, you know. But now I know it comes from a great place and he expects me to make that play. And so do I.
5: You know, obviously, the guy already has faith in me. He's not ripping me because he thinks I can't do it. He's ripping me because he thinks I can do it. That's supposed to be one of the strengths of this AJ Brown experiment in New England this year. That AJ's not going to get discontented because he knows what Vrabel wants from him. How big of an impact do you think AJ can make then with the Patriots if we don't have to have some of the controversy that he had in Philadelphia the past couple years?
1: Well, that's a great question. I mean, I think he can obviously be a game changer down the field. I'm seeing breathless updates about Drake May at camp throwing bombs because, you know, A.J. Brown's now here, so we've got other guys open, all this. I just wonder the ripping part. You know, it's one thing, like, if somebody you don't respect tries to take a shot at you, then you're like, who the hell are you?
5: Yes.
1: Why am I? I mean, no disrespect to Sirianni, but my guess is A.J. Brown just didn't respect him, and A.J. Brown gives a lot more respect to Mike Vrabel, someone who we previously knew. So if he's getting yelled at and dog cussed on the first day of practice for dropping a pass, I got it. Okay. All right. Dad. As opposed to Nick Sirianni, like, who are you? You know, you've dealt with this in your, I've dealt with this.
5: Absolutely.
1: Hey, people I respect, you know, hey, you're going to say something. Okay, fine. I got you. Other people, I'm like, who are you? What have you done?
5: Also, just that idea that he knows it's because he expects him to do well, not because he's criticized.

0: there. Yeah. He makes himself big. I think this could be really, really beneficial for the Patriots this season, especially with that tough schedule we've been talking about.
1: What week, Rachel, do you think, over under, I'll just say week six, do we get the veiled A.J. Brown comments about Jalen Hurts?
2: I
0: don't know. Haven't we already heard a couple of them? I feel like already in the run up and the intro press conferences, we've heard a couple of them.
1: You know they're coming. Yeah.
0: I think the first time the Eagles lose or that there's a bad Jalen Hurts performance, something will work its way into the conversation in Patriots coverage.
1: Yeah.
0: I don't know why. Let's move over to the Packers because they too are opening camp this week. Jordan Love, very excited about their chances to contend this season. He was speaking at a youth football camp in Milwaukee over the weekend and said he is excited to get back on the field. Take a listen here.
3: I love the guys we got. I love the team we got. I think everybody's in a good place. And so now it's time to get back for training camp and keep building on the things we left off on OTAs and get ready to attack the season. For me, it's just getting back, continuing to focus on, you know, things that I want to improve on mechanic-wise. A lot of it really, you know, it starts when you get back with the team.
0: Having fun there. I like the whole, like, you know, the 18 handshakes, all of that kind of thing we saw in the video. Look, Jordan Love, very sweetheart deal when he got drafted. Everyone thought he was a great choice. Sat behind Aaron Rodgers. Everyone loves the backup quarterback, right? And then when he came in, he got a lot of room, I think, because of the way Aaron left and people wanting to believe in Jordan Love and some early success he had. But Jason, the way that playoff game ended last year, it was so brutal. You remember that the Packers were up 21-3 at halftime. Just snarf the second half. That was on a lot more players than just Jordan Love, but the fact that Jordan kept throwing these incomplete deep passes, that remember he dropped the snap on the last play of the game when they had the chance to come in. Do you think a little bit of the honeymoon's over for Jordan Love? I think there's going to be a lot more pressure on him this season.
4: Interesting. Well, I had the Packers in that game. Mm-hmm. I like this team a lot, Rach. How about this one? After they lose week one to the Vikings, see what I did there? I think that's the time you bet them to win the Super Bowl. Because Micah Parsons is not going to play in the opener, right? I think he's going to probably miss the first few games. There's some questions about injuries at receiver. These guys need to stay healthy.
0: Like, see, I think they can win those first three games.
4: Yeah, the problem is Kyler Murray and Kevin O'Connell, I think, and Brian Flores, knowing LaFleur pretty well, I think the Vikings get him in the opener. And everybody's panicking about the Packers, and they're going to be fine. So I got the Packers and Rams. Damn, why am I giving this away early in the NFC Championship game?
0: All right, well.
4: Yeah, I like this team a lot.
0: So you expect Jordan Love to step up?
4: I think he's a top 10 quarterback in the league.
0: I mean, I just think this is the year you got to do it. Look, he's 1-3 in playoff games.
4: Oh.
0: So you want to make sure you don't turn into Lamar, right, with that reputation. And I think highly of Lamar, but obviously you know that it's now in his head that people think that he can't win playoff games. You don't want to be the quarterback that's good during the regular season, but has what is right now a 1-3 record in playoff games. If you're Jordan Love, that can't become 1-4. Then that becomes how people talk about you.
4: It's a little ridiculous that LaFleur gets so much criticism. I think he's a really good coach.
0: Absolutely. Yeah, I think he is too. Look, obviously, again, I say this in the NBA too. Can't win. Not everybody can win every year, right? So getting to the playoffs in the NFL, being able to win in the playoffs early, that is what is the baseline to be a good team. And Jordan's got to be able to do that this year. I think that you want them in the NFC Championship game. Yeah. If they do that, even if they don't make it to the Super Bowl, that's a success. That certainly knocks out any early conversation about him not being able to get it done when it counts. I just think this is the year. This is the year they have to show that they can do it. And I do think more pressure is on him. Being a young quarterback in the NFL gets you a little bit of slack cut, right? We've seen that with Drake May. It's not as if he had that Super Bowl performance and everyone says, oh, Drake May, he's a disaster. They say, oh, Drake May, young quarterback, overwhelmed in the Super Bowl. Let's see what he can do this year. I think Jordan Love has had a couple of those. And I think we're now onto the season where he's going to have to get it done in the playoffs and the regular season. And even this training camp is the foundation and the start of all that.
4: All right, Rachel, with the news.
5: Well, that's the news.
6: And thanks for stopping by.
5: The Herd Lie News.
4: All right, NBA writer Jared Weiss stopping by. Maybe we'll talk a little Spurs with him as well, but definitely going to hammer home LeBron versus Jaylen Brown in Philly. Who's going to run point for these guys? That's next here on The Herd.
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9: Back here on The Herd, let's welcome in Jared Weiss, NBA reporter for The Athletic. Covers the Spurs. We talked to him, I think it was the playoffs or the finals. He had a lot of fun stuff. Are you recovered fully from your, you had an incident if memory serves? Just want to make sure you're all right there, Jared.
10: Oh, I'm good. I mean, listen, the playoffs is rough for everybody. We're all playing hurt out there. So I'm recovered now. It's late July. I'm good. I'm enjoying the peaceful life now.
9: All right. Let's dive right into the NBA. So LeBron picks the Sixers. I do want to say there was some media thoughts that maybe LeBron could go to the Spurs, who could use a veteran as they kind of melted against the Knicks there in some fourth quarters. But it sounds like the Spurs didn't feel the same way. I'm sure if Wemby had said, I want LeBron on the team, it would have happened. Was there any smoke at all around LeBron and the Spurs?
10: I don't think there was a, you know, this didn't want to happen kind of thing. I think it was just that the Sixers had a very clear opening for LeBron. The Spurs have like a good thing going. They don't need to bring in LeBron to transform their team. Everything just went so well. Their cap sheet is aligned pretty well for the future. They have a great locker room. I don't think they needed LeBron James at this point. They already have like what they need on board.
9: Before we get to LeBron, one other thing on the Spurs. So Wemby took less on his contract. And, you know, I guess that softens the blow of the impending De'Aaron Fox deal. But I am just curious, do you think this will be a beginning of a trend in the league among superstars taking less to fit more guys on the roster? It was a curious decision. I thought a good one when you can make the finals in year three with your team as a superstar. Yeah. I trust you guys.
10: Yeah, I think maybe part of it was also that Victor just barely made the 65 game mark last season, which is what he would need to do again to win the awards again next year in order to qualify for the Supermax bonus that he would have gotten if he signed for it. So he probably will hit that again, but who knows? He barely made it. So at least at this point, it's off the table. He's locked into the idea that he's willing to make this small sacrifice in order for the team to be able to re-sign Julian Champagny, which they just did to a 3-year new deal. They're going to have to pay Steph Castle coming up. They're going to have to pay Dylan Harper down the road. They have so many guys on their team that are going to need to get paid. And it just leaves them a little bit of room under the aprons, gives them a little bit of tax relief that the team showed, like, we will extend Champagny. We will sign Tobias Harris if you're able to give us this flexibility. He did that. And like he said to The Athletic, Jason Jones, that he doesn't want money to ever get in the way of winning.
9: Yeah, powerful quote. All right, let's get to LeBron, who also didn't let money get in the way of winning. 2 years, $8 million. Forget the decision. I'm just curious. When you heard the monetary figure, were you stunned?
10: I was thrilled because we've been having these hypothetical debates forever of when will LeBron ever just take the minimum? Will the Players Association ever let him do that? Oh. And how much of a cheat code will it be if a team can sign a player as good as LeBron to the minimum? And LeBron is not quite the same guy as he was when we started having these conversations like 5 years ago, but he's still very good. He's still an all-star caliber player. And so now he goes into Philadelphia and he takes them from a team that probably was fighting for at least home court advantage in the East to very potentially could be the best team in the East. And they're just like, it just has this Monstars feel to them again. And that's what's so exciting.
9: Yeah. Now you say Monstars, but at some point, someone on the Monstars has to take a step back, right? And be the guy. And Jared, I look at, you know, the Thunder, right? Defined roles. You, Hartenstein, we know what you're doing. Right? We know Chet, you're a 3-point shooter now, man. You're not posting up. The Spurs, they've got defined roles on their team. I mean, you look at the Knicks who just took down the Spurs. You know what OG's going to do, and nobody's stepping out of their role. I don't know how that looks with the Sixers. It's a fascinating experiment. What's your best guess?
10: I think LeBron did a good job last season of showing that he will fit into a role. Like, he gave Luka and Austin Reeves really the top two spots in the offense. He didn't really seem to fight it that hard. He stepped up then when those guys went down and he played his best basketball he's played in a while. So I'm not really concerned about LeBron fitting in. And, you know, LeBron does kind of a little bit of everything, right? Not a little bit. He does a lot of bit of everything. So he can fit into almost any single lineup. Obviously, this lineup's weakness is that they don't have a lot of truly reliable deep shooting. And that might be their weakness. But at the same time, they've got four absolutely elite paint scorers. And then Vijay Edgecombe, who will probably be that very soon, if not this year. Mm-hmm. So they're a team that can just, every single player on that team can eat alive whatever cover you throw at them. And LeBron is the best player that we've seen, at least in my lifetime, or at least in this generation, of being able to identify what's the defensive coverage, how can we find the vulnerabilities. So he will fit in. He'll find a way to fit in. I'm not worried about that.
9: Boy, Jared, you're gassing up the Sixers here. Let's get my top eight.
10: Well, it's LeBron James.
9: Yeah, well, that's also true. Yesterday, I had my top eight in the East. I did not have the Sixers number one. I actually kept the Knicks at one. And I think the East is kind of sort of jumbled there, Jared. The depth in the East is much better than the West. So I went Knicks, Sixers, Celtics. I think the Celtics are going to be really good. Pacers, Cavs, Magic, Hawks, Pistons. That doesn't even include Giannis and the Heat. Doesn't even include the Raptors. The East is 10 deep. I didn't even mention the Hornets. But your quick thoughts on this list, and feel free to take a dump on it.
10: I mean, we got to move the Raptors way higher up on that ranking. Like, they took a good step forward, and they have lots of internal development from guys that will allow them to get even better. And then, of course, if this Kawhi deal goes through, yeah, that really raises their ceiling.
9: Okay, who's coming out?
10: Orlando. I think Orlando's coming down. There's not a ton of confidence that I have in them after what we saw last season. They're going to need, I mean, you know, they could continue to develop more and get healthier, but you look at all these other teams you have up here. I wouldn't rush to put the Pacers back into home court advantage. I think Halliburton's going to need some time.
9: Okay.
10: And then the Pistons were just the one seed, and I don't see them falling all the way down to an eight seed. So they're, but you're right though. The point is there is a ton of, there's just so many teams there. There's so many teams. How do you choose? It's impossible.
9: Yeah. Let me ask you about the Magic coach, Sweeney. Your thoughts on him?
10: Really good coach. Yeah. And to his credit, he could come in there, revamp that culture, and they take a huge step forward. Sean Sweeney is incredibly intense. And I got to watch him up close in San Antonio last season. He is this intense coach who knows how to get through to guys. And to his credit, the biggest thing I think he achieved last year was that all the players in that locker room, when you would talk about the defense, they would just immediately jump to him and crediting him. They were all really impressed by what he brought to the table. He would get in their face. He would be real with them, and they listened. And so that's a huge thing that Orlando needs, and I think he's probably going to bring a lot to the table there.
9: That's why I'm buying Orlando, Jared. All right, let's pivot to the Golden State Warriors. I said they were the big losers in the LeBron sweepstakes, put all their eggs in the LeBron basket, didn't get him. What do you think the future holds for Steph Curry?
10: I think it's a long, whatever, how many years left in Golden State, and then maybe he does one last swan song in Charlotte. But, you know, the Warriors, they already made the big move last year, bringing in Jimmy Butler, and they exhausted most of their resources to bring in Butler. They don't have like a ton more to throw in that wouldn't completely compromise a future with that Steph that is not too far around the corner. And we've seen some reporting about how ownership is starting to think about preserving some of that to have a life after Steph. And this is the reality of growing old in the NBA, is they tried to hold open the championship window for Steph longer than we've seen anybody else be able to do in recent memory, longer than is supposed to be possible under these new cap rules. And unfortunately, Jimmy Butler, just like, he blew his knee out and they got super unlucky with health there. And if he didn't get hurt, they would have had a really good chance at competing for a title. So maybe he comes back next season and they're good again. But I don't think they should be mortgaging their entire future just to keep this window open when there's so many good teams out there.
9: Yeah. So we got 45 seconds left. Steph Curry has 1 year, $62.5 million left. Then he goes to the Spurs for a year, right, Jared? Goes out of champion?
10: I mean, hey, he can win a lot of championships if he ends up in San Antonio, but I think he's either retiring a Warrior or he's going to do 1 year in Charlotte.
9: Oh, I love the defense of Wemby behind him and on the wing, Harper and Castle. Like, who's stopping that team? I mean, that just makes all the sense.
10: I mean, that team... But listen, the Spurs need more shooting. Why not get the best shooter in the world?
9: Just make it happen. All right, Jared Weiss, The Athletic. Great stuff. Jared, thanks a lot, man. Enjoy the rest of your summer.
10: Thank you very much. See you soon.
9: Yeah, Jared, I tried to sell him on the Orlando Magic. He's not biting. That's my sleeper team with the Hawks. All right, so we did the top eight in the East yesterday. We're going to do the top eight in the West today. Denver Nuggets fans, look away. It has a lot to do with what's going on with Nikola Jokic. Hour number two here on The Herd.
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26: 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Blood Trails.
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0: Finally, Clemson Sports Talk has come back to Drive Time. Hello, everybody. Lawton Swan back in the saddle once again. It is the show that shakes the Southland. 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Text line, phone line. Out of the gates on a Tuesday. All right, I mentioned yesterday that we didn't have William Quackenbush on the program, and some of you are probably like, well, where in the world is Quack? Well, again, he is traveling with the Clemson men's basketball team as they head to Italy. And they will be playing games overseas in Rome, Florence, and Como. It's a 10-day tour for the Tigers with three exhibition games, one in each city. And it's Clemson's fourth overseas trip under head coach Brad Brownell. They previously played in Italy 13 years ago, back in 2013. They went to Spain in 2017 and France in 2022. And that did not include the team's participation in the 2019 World University Games, where Clemson did claim a gold medal. Brownell's entering his 17th year at Clemson, and the Tigers have won 98 games over the last four seasons, including 55 in Atlantic Coast Conference play, which is the second most in the ACC. Clemson will return seven players from last year's team and added three freshmen and four transfers and a partridge in a pear tree to this Clemson Tiger men's basketball team. Now, here's what's unique about this. And I may mispronounce some names, but we'll survive. They're going to be playing BC Salut, which is a Lithuanian A2 league team. They will also play Pro Camp A2 and B1 of Italian select teams. And then they will be playing Orange Bassano, which is an Italian under-20 team. The first game is tomorrow, July 29th, with the tip-off scheduled for 12:30 p.m. Eastern, which is 6:30 local time. So a little after noon tomorrow, Clemson will be tipping it off. Here's what makes it unique, though. Think back to what you learned here on the program yesterday about William Quackenbush. He went on the trip. Quack will be broadcasting those games from Italy. And so it'll be Quack and select players and coaches. It's going to be a little more relaxed, I'm assuming. You know, maybe anybody that's a little bit banged up or not playing. And again, we don't know the ins and the outs of who all will and won't be available at this point, but take a Zach Foster, who hurt his knee last season, and depending on his recovery, I would assume that they will still have him resting, and they would probably have him be on some of the call. You know, he's certainly going to travel with the team, I would expect, but maybe he will be a part of that conversation with William Quackenbush. And they're going to broadcast all three games. So Wednesday at 12:30, then Saturday at 12:30, and next Tuesday, a week from today, August the 4th, at 12:30. They'll have all three games from Italy. Game one from Rome, game two from Florence, and game three from Como, as William Quackenbush will be over there broadcasting the games. I don't know why they didn't. I don't know why they didn't ask me to go. Now, there's the trip when you guys are always like, hey, Swanee, do you ever want to do play-by-play? There's the trip where the answer is unequivocally, yes, I do want to do play-by-play. And thank you, Coach Brownell, for selecting me to travel to Italy with the team to broadcast games. So Quark's on the road. meaning we won't have him on this week or next week, but the week following, it should be great as we get a chance to hear some of his thoughts, early thoughts and reactions to the Clemson Tiger men's basketball team as they get underway with a little exhibition play across the pond. 803-450-0086, text line, phone line. Again, you can be a part of the program anytime, any place, anywhere on our website as well. Speaking of the Clemson basketball team, one guy who is always locked in on it, Faxon Childress, is set to join the program in hour number two. And we'll not only get Faxon's thoughts on this trip for the Clemson Tiger men's basketball team and what could be discerned from it this early on, you know, in the calendar year for basketball, right? It hadn't really kicked up. But then also we'll get some of Faxon's thoughts on the Atlantic Coast Conference and his feeling coming out of the ACC kickoff. We did get a chance to see him up in Charlotte, and he and Qualk did a little six-hour grinder every day, which I'm going to tell you, 6 hours of radio 3 days in a row, man, that's tough sledding. I mean, you put that into perspective. This show, 2 hours a day, is 10 hours a week, Monday through Friday. Those dudes did 18 hours of radio in 3 days in Charlotte. Whew, that's a hustle. Now, it's easier if you have somebody. Don't get me wrong. Like, when Jonathan Reynolds and I were back doing some of the, you know, radio Don kind of stuff, raising money around the holidays, and we would do like a 6-8 hour window, and there's a couple of people, and you got guests that stop by and callers and things like that. Like, it didn't feel quite like the amount of time that you were actually on the air. And even in those scenarios, you know, if I wanted to go eat a sandwich or whatever, I could take a segment off and just let him pontificate with you for that remainder of time. But anyway, yeah, that's pretty cool for William Quackenbush that he'll be able to take that trek, go over to Italy, and get a chance to hang out and watch the Clemson Tiger men's basketball team. And look, I don't know what the expectations are for that group this year, but I think they're going to be pretty high. I think expectations are also going to be pretty high around the Clemson women's basketball team. And I think that's good. I think it's a real positive when both women's and men's basketball at Clemson are playing at a really good level. That's the way it was when I was in school. And I don't think it's asking too much from the student body to have competitive football, competitive men's and women's basketball, and competitive baseball. I, because I was a student at Clemson, still look at things through the lens of the Clemson student experience. And in my estimation, Clemson students should expect their teams to be good in those four sports. If you're good in men's and women's soccer as well, that's just an add-on. But for me to not have the Clemson women's and men's basketball team at least be competitive, or maybe that's not even the right word, just fun to go watch, that is a disservice to the students at the school. You deserve, as students, the opportunity to go and watch and support quality basketball and quality baseball. And for that matter, at this point, it needs to be said, quality football as well. Because obviously, last season in football was a major letdown given what I think the expectations were when people arrived on campus last year as freshmen. And so when I arrived at Clemson, and this kind of tells you how time moves really quickly when it comes down to seasons and success and things like that, and how fast you can go from being at the top of the world of college football to just kind of a middle tier, hoping that maybe you'll rise up at some point type program. You know, when I arrived at Clemson in 1995, the Tigers were merely 14 years removed from winning a national championship. But there was no buzz on campus like that Clemson was going to go win another national title. I mean, there was hope that you could return, but it didn't feel tangible. It didn't feel like something you could put your hands on, right? Well, flip that to where we are now. We're going into the eighth season since Clemson last won a national title. And I know they played for it in 2019 and they were in the college football playoff in 2020 and were just in the college football playoff a couple of years ago. And if you're in the college football playoff, then you feel better about yourselves. But pretty quickly, you're going to cross over potentially into that world of where you haven't won a title in 14 years. The kids walking on campus don't have any idea what that felt like. It's going to seem like, because believe me, when I arrived in 95, 81 happened when I was 4 years old, and it felt like it was eons before I got there, like when the dinosaurs roamed the earth. And that, I think, is the thing that if you don't kick in that door again, if you don't get to the top and compete for the national championship or even win it, it just becomes something that happened many moons ago. And Clemson didn't get back to the top, remember, for another, 21 years after I arrived on campus. They didn't get back until 35 years later when they won it in 2016. So to go from just 14 years when I was there to the domino effect of 21 years later, finally winning it, I look at where Clemson is today. And for those students on campus, and I think to myself, man, you know what? If the Tigers don't do something quick, it'll feel like the last time Clemson won a national championship was when the dinosaurs roamed the earth. Because that's how it felt when I arrived in 1995. If you're watching on TikTok, let me know what you think in the comments. Am I wrong? Or do you have to get back, compete, and win quickly before you're almost sort of extinct? So this is going to be another year where there's going to be plenty of scrutiny for Dabo Swinney and Clemson. And rightfully so. Like when you have the success that Swinney's had, when you had the success that Danny Ford had at Clemson, you should welcome the scrutiny of fans who expect greatness because you've set that standard. You created best is the standard. You built the monolith that Clemson football became. And so now here you are, advancing towards the 2026 season, feeling like the goalposts are no longer located in a comfortable position for you. That being one of the top four teams in college football is nearly unattainable. That winning an Atlantic Coast Conference championship would bring a Christmas miracle. And I wonder if, you know, in 87 and 88 and 89, in those years when Clemson was supposed to be really good, like you go back to that Punt-Ruski game, Clemson was number three in the country in that game. Number three in the land, and it took everything that Bobby Bowden and Florida State had to win 24-21 in Death Valley. One of the greatest, if not the greatest, trick plays in the history of the sport takes place right before your eyes. And could that have been a year where Clemson went? And again, the playoff didn't exist back then, but could they have gone on and played well enough to be voted the number one team in the country? Who knows? But now you got this playoff. It's a 12-team playoff. And people want to push it to 16, and people want to push it to 24. I mean, we can't even let the 12-team steak marinate. I'll give the College Football Playoff Committee and college sports and coaches and everybody, I'll give them credit for this. At least we let that 4-team playoff ride for a while just to see what we thought about it. And one of the biggest measures that came out was that felt like there were teams that were left out that should have been put in. And whether that was two other teams to make it six or four other teams to make it eight, we just jumped right past that. And we said, nope, you know what? We are going all in on 12. We're taking it to a whole nother level. We're just skipping eight. But that's where you are. You're in like 1989. You're kind of in a situation where you're in, and the irony is a little bit, the irony is the fact that that's still Danny Ford. The Ken Hatfield thing had not kicked up yet, but you're getting close. And some might say that's a little bit where Dabo Swinney is right now. And if you think about, like, and I'm not saying in terms of the age and all of that, right? Like, Danny Ford was much younger than Dabo Swinney is. And Dabo Swinney was more successful, having multiple national titles and all the college football playoff, you know, all, everything that's come along with this wild ride. But it wasn't long after that before there was a changing of the guard at the top. And I know that even though Clemson fans don't feel like the Ken Hatfield years were ever going to bring great success, that's always the reason that you do bring in a guy. Like, you brought in Ken Hatfield from Arkansas believing he was going to be able to deliver what Danny Ford did. Then you bring in Tommy West, who was on Ford's staff, and you felt like, hey, maybe he can rekindle that old flame. Maybe there's still some embers in that fire, and he just needs to come along and sprinkle it with the right, you know, with the right stuff. That didn't work. And you thought, well, you know what? Tommy Bowden's dad's done a heck of a job at Florida State. Let's bring in Tommy Bowden. He's a young, up-and-coming coach with a big name. And you just couldn't quite get it. And then, lo and behold, kind of like Danny Ford, just an assistant on the staff, waiting in the wings, becomes the big name and the big man on campus and wins the national championship. And so, this year is a mission critical type year, in my opinion, for this Clemson football team, because fans just want to feel hope. Fans just want to feel like there's a legitimate chance that this team can still compete at the highest level. And a year ago, most people felt that way, because the national media and pundits also made it seem as if that was a possibility. And I certainly thought it was, given what you were returning. And you just watched it fall flat like a pancake. Now, on to another year. Expectations nowhere near what they were a year ago. Can Clemson come out and deliver something that a result that is shocking in a good way? I won't just say shock, because look, you can be a shocking 3-9, but can they be a shocking 9-3 or 10-2 and maybe be in that conversation to be considered for the college football playoff in this 12-team era, where it would have been unheard of for Clemson to not be considered in the 12-team era previously? I mean, that just, it was almost a certainty that Clemson was going to be there. 803-450-0086. Again, don't forget, Facts and Childress going to join us in hour number two of the program. Keep it locked right here on Fox Sports Radio 1400.
1: 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That's green. Enter it now.
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0: The show that shakes the Southland on a Tuesday, Clemson Sports Talk, Lawton Swine. Yesterday, we heard a little bit from Clemson offensive coordinator Chad Morris as he makes his return to Tigertown. Speaking of which, you know, back when he was the OC, we were just getting started on the air here, and this show was the Hurry Up, No Huddle Sports Talk Express. And I know Chad Morris's offense is a little bit different, and I'm 13 years older. But we're going to be trying to kick it up a notch to be that Hurry Up, No Huddle show again. It feels only fitting with Morris back in town. Nonetheless, here's Chad Morris talking about this Clemson Tiger offense and what, you know, are the biggest differences he kind of expects to see from last season, even though, you know, he was only watching it like we were because he was on this show every week. You know, he was watching it from afar, but here's what Chad Morris had to say.
1: Well, coming from, I can't speak on last season because I wasn't here, but I can speak from the spring. And from the spring to now, the big focus point is we've got to be in shape, and we got to be ready to go. And I know that Coach Love and our strength staff have done a great job this summer of getting those guys and taking the lead from me and from Coach Sweeney, Coach the coordinators, and what our needs are going into summer, and building on that. And that's been impressive to watch our guys. And you know, I always feel like that you grow the best through hard times. And I know they've created a lot of challenges this summer through the workouts. D-Love has done a great job with that, and our staff of creating those challenging times to see a team grow together. And I think that's what you're going to see. And you know, that's what this thing's about is just being together and creating. And the only way to do that is create some tough times together.
0: Chad Morris was also asked about the offensive line and sort of how he feels about everybody kind of behind that starting group.
1: I think, again, going back to the previous question, I think that, you know, this group has grown together. I think when you guys talk to those guys, they'll probably be the first to tell you the same thing, that this has probably been as challenging a summer that they've all gone through in a long time. And I think that it's forced them to become closer. And, you know, I'm excited. Excited about our offensive line. I think this group is, you know, leading by Harris Sewell. I think, you know, he's the anchor right there. And, you know, Colin Sadler, and, you know, you got Jacobs. I mean, we've got a good core nucleus. But I think what's going to make us even better is going to be the depth that we're going to have behind them.
0: Chad Morris was also asked about his relationship with Taj Boyd, who kind of got that rise in Clemson football going when he was there offensively under Morris, and what makes him confident that Boyd can be a full-time quarterbacks coach.
1: Well, I mean, I've been around Taj a long time, and be able to watch him grow, you know, obviously when I coached him, grow as a player, and then be able to watch him grow as a coach. Just his ability to communicate. He's played in the system. He can articulate it extremely well. He's got a great way to connect with our players. He's got a track record. He has skins on the wall. And so they know he's been a part of the system. And when he talks, they listen, and because he's been there and he's done that. And so you know, I'm excited for Taj. I think Taj has got a tremendous future ahead of him as just an incredible young coach. And as I just shared with him, I said, man, just let me continue to pour into you and grow you and teach you and some of the things that have helped me as a young coach and growing through and to become where I am today, let me help bring you along. And he's been really receptive to that. And he's been very open and given Taj a lot of responsibilities too. You know, I mean, there's as all our coaches, and they all have a role, and their role is extremely important. And, you know, it can't just fall on the coordinator. It's got to fall on each one of these position coaches.
0: Morris was also asked about how patient he's had to be with kind of laying the groundwork for a system that he's had in place at Clemson in the past.
1: Well, the one thing that, and I guess with age and experience that I've learned and come to really realize is that, I mean, you just appreciate every day. And appreciate every day of just growing and just taking a step. And if we can just focus on taking that next step, don't worry about the mountain in front of you. Just take that next step. And, you know, eventually you're going to get to where you want to get to. And really just pouring into our players, making our players better, they've got to trust us that they feel that they're getting better underneath our leadership. And when that happens, then you know you've got your hooks in them, and you know you're going to get their best. And so, you know, it's a marathon followed by a series of boxing matches along the way. And you just keep pushing forward every day and focus on yourself. Focus on the Clemson Tigers. Focus on the Clemson Tiger offense and our staff and our players. And, you know, everything else takes care of itself.
0: Chad Morris was also asked why he felt Christopher Vezina was ready for the job.
1: Well, I think this is a guy that's obviously put his time in. This is a guy that's been here. He's put the work in. He's ready. You know, he's came out of spring as spring went, he got better every day. I think it ended with our spring game, which was one of his better days. And I think that he is set back. He has watched it. And he understands the value of competition, and to know that, hey, look, I didn't sign a lifetime contract. I've just been coming out of spring being named the guy going into fall camp. I still got to work, and I still got a lot of work ahead of me, and I got competition behind me. And I don't know if I really answered your question why. I mean, I think this is a guy that's been here, and he's ready, and it's his turn. But knowing that, hey, just like we've told when Taj Boyd was here, I mean, there's competition, man. You got to go to work.
0: Finally, Chad Morris was asked about the preparation for an environment like LSU and what Clemson's done and will do to get ready for that.
1: I think it goes back to worrying about the Clemson Tigers and worrying about fall camp, worrying about summer, worrying about fall camp. Then as we get into the course of the season, a lot of these guys have already been in those type of environments. And some of them will be getting their first start in an environment like that. And, you know, that's just hard to practice it. Because you can't simulate that. But, so you just worry about yourself, and you worry about just making sure you as a coach have prepared these young men with every answer possible, that when they do get in those situations, that if something comes up, that they feel comfortable to just, hey, look, coach, I can look at you and get to, you know, feel the what's next mentality, and hey, what's our next answer? I think, you know, we're just worrying about us, and worrying about focusing on putting one foot in front of the other and worrying about the Clemson Tigers in fall camp.
0: Quick break. We'll come back with more right here on the Tuesday. Keep it locked.
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7: 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Zepbound contains tirzepatide and should not be

0: Clemson Sports Talk, Lawton Swan, back with you on a Tuesday. 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It's Alumni Hall, where Tiger fans shop. All right, so at the ACC kickoff, we had a chance to sit down with a lot of different individuals, and we've got you some of that stuff over the past few weeks, continuing to drop some in here and there sporadically as we make our way through. But one of those was with versatile Syracuse wideout and corner defensive back, Demetrius Samuel, and it was a fantastic interview. Demetrius, welcome in, man. How are you?
1: I'm good. How are you?
0: I'm great. So I love this era of college football because players that are versatile like you, the coaches, there was a time where a coach would have been a little bit scared to play a guy in a couple of different roles. But I tell you, Fran Brown, spectacular guy. We sat down with him last year. I love his energy, his passion. But what's it like for you to be somebody that they can trust to play potentially on both sides of the ball?
1: Really is awesome, you know. It's kind of like something you've been doing growing up, like, it's like a dream come true. You've been doing this since Little League. You've been doing this since high school, and you can continue it to the next level. So I just feel like it's a blessing.
0: Yeah, and you played your ball down in Florida at Heritage High School, and that's one of the great programs in that state, and they've always been really, really good. What was the idea behind going to Syracuse? Was it Coach Brown? Because, I mean, listen, that guy was a recruiting machine when he was at Georgia, and I know it's only continued now as a head coach.
1: Yeah, definitely. You know, Fran played a major role. I really feel like that's why I came, really. I kind of, like, at first, when I had first got the offer from Syracuse, I kind of really didn't know where, like, it was in New York or anything. And then I was talking to Fran, and then we just built a great relationship since then.
0: Yeah, now, I guess the other thing, too, you have a ton of siblings. I was looking through, you got, like, what, five? Is it five siblings plus you? Man, and you're the oldest. So, I mean, you got to set, you know, you're kind of the role model. But what does that mean to your parents that, you know, you're going on, getting your education, you're playing football? And what has it been like for your siblings to have a big brother that's, you know, doing, you know, what you're doing up at Syracuse?
1: You know, they with me along the way. It's a great experience. You know, I got a little brother who's 13, you know, playing football right behind me. He's going to be great, too.
0: Yeah.
1: But

0: my sisters. Actually, I'm the oldest boy, but all my sisters are all older than me.
1: No, yeah, so okay.
0: My youngest sister is about to turn 21 in like maybe 8 days. Like
1: okay.
0: 8 days. So it's kind of like they just like seeing me, like supporting me every day. So
1: yeah, how often do they come up and are able to see you play up there at Syracuse?
0: So they actually have a house up there in Syracuse too as well.
1: NIL. Yeah. All right.
0: They have a house up there in Syracuse as well as Florida as well.
1: That's great, man. That's a game changer. Like, you know, people talk about the bad side of NIL, and I think there are some negatives for sure. But the good side is, you know, a kid like you can make some extra money, can help your family. I'm sure you're helping them with this place. And then they can come up and stay and see you play.
0: Facts.
1: And parents should be able to do that. The fact that years ago your parents maybe couldn't come to many games,
0: maybe
1: a game or two. I mean, I don't know. Maybe y'all got Elon money. But, I mean, you know, it's just it's different. And that's good for the sport, man. What's that like? So for our listeners that don't like NIL, don't like this era of the game, give them some insight into why that's valuable to you that you can do that.
0: You know, a lot of people don't have the family. Like, a lot of college athletes don't have a lot of family in general. So, it's like, when you do have NIL and you have, like, a big family or something, it's just something you could take care of your family with. Like, not everybody get the opportunity to watch people play, or even, like, cousins and uncles, they could come up there and watch me play, too. Mm. So, it's a different experience. NIL has its ups and downs, but really, like, the money aspect of it is, like, there's a lot of plus to the NIL because you could use it in positive impact ways. Like, it's just like a lot of people get mad because kids take the money, but at the same time, it's like they're trying to do what's best for them as well. If they was in the same situation, they'll kind of take the money too.
1: And a lot of guys aren't going to make it to the NFL. This might be the most money a lot of guys ever make in their life.
0: Yeah, facts.
1: So why not go ahead and make it? You're one of the youngest guys I've ever interviewed here coming up as a sophomore, and you had a spectacular year as a freshman. What was it like when Fran or whoever, one of the media guys reached out and said, hey, you're going to go to the ACC kickoff? I mean, were you surprised?
0: Really, I had no clue I was going, you know, because Fran forgot to tell all of us. So I was coming out of the lift, and I had looked at my phone, and it had said, like, collaborate on a post on Instagram. And I looked, I was like, what is this? And then I looked, I was like, ACC? Well, I ain't know nothing about this. And then all the process of getting the suit and having to get ready. And
1: right.
0: Stuff. I was like, oh, this is a crazy experience.
1: Oh, man, Demetrius Samuel Jr. hanging out with us here at the ACC kickoff for a few more minutes, talking about the Syracuse Orange. And, boy, last year you guys came into Tiger Town and took down Clemson. And I know for Clemson fans, look, they've been at the top of this league for a long, long time. And not many teams ever pushed them around the way you guys did, especially in that first half. When that game's going your way and you've got that positive momentum, I mean, what's it like on your sideline to be in that environment and do what you guys were doing last year?
0: You know, it was amazing. You know, that's one of the most people I ever played in. You know, that was big game freshman year. So having that energy just from play one, like in the locker room, we kind of knew the vibe was different. Like how we was coming to the game, was like, yeah, we were prepared. So coming in there, just being able to play and execute the game plan, which is like, it was a great thing to see, poetry in motion.
1: Yeah, no, it was something to watch. And it was part of the reason still that I know guys look at Coach Brown and know the impact that he can have, because he's kind of like a bulldog, man, and he's awesome.
0: Yeah.
1: He's awesome. Final couple of things for you. First and foremost, I had a guy at my high school. He played running back at Penn State, but he really preferred playing corner. And he went on to the NFL and played corner. He always said, I like being the hitter rather than the hit-e, rather than being the guy that gets hit.
0: Yeah, facts. That's true. You'll rather go make the hit than having to be hit.
1: Yeah.
0: It's totally different. Because, like, when you have to be hit with the ball, it's like you're trying your hardest to run and avoid people, but they're coming down here to go smack you. But when you're on the other side of the field on defense, it's like you can create the most, like, all the power you want. You can just go forward and just go lay somebody out.
1: Yeah.
0: Yeah.
1: But I played defensive back in the day. A pick six, to me, felt better.
0: That's better than any big hit you could do. Yeah, I'm on that side.
1: Is it better than a touchdown reception?
0: Yeah, of course.
1: The pick six.
0: A pick six is better. Because, like, you went through the whole route. You ran this route for him. You caught the ball. Most DBs can't catch the ball, so you caught the ball. And you ran it all the way back. So that's just a plus. That's A+.
1: Well, Demetrius, man, good luck this year. Best of luck to you guys at Syracuse and Coach Brown. And
2: that was our time with Demetrius Samuel. Quick break. We'll put the bow in our number one. And don't forget, Facts and Childress coming up around the bend.
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0: Dalton Swan back with you. Final segment, hour number one. Man, you know college football is almost here when ESPN moves that NCAAF section back to the top. You don't have to dig in under more. That's always a good feeling for fans of college football. And man, what do we had 157 years now of college football? And that's one of the things that Dabo Swinney sort of talks about. You know, when you talk about your disappointment when you don't win a championship. I mean, Clemson hadn't been playing 157 years. They've only been playing, what, 130, I guess, starting back in 1896. But you've basically got three national championships in those 130 years. And if winning the championship is the only thing that gives you any, you know, happiness or joy, then you're not going to be very happy in your life as a sports fan. And I think that is a healthy perspective, especially given the level of success that Clemson had for so many years. And I think that has really skewed a large portion of the fan base. I don't know. I feel pretty certain in saying that it spoiled a portion of the fan base more than fans were spoiled in the 1980s with that run with Danny Ford. I think that's for sure. And it concerns me because I remember, and I kind of touched on this, but I remember what people were like when they were, you know, going to games and what they expected it to look like. And there was a Clemson fan that eventually was so far removed from winning a national championship that the frustration of any loss that meant it was kind of the end of the dream for another year was just distraught in the crowd. And there are going to be those individuals around us for years and years and years to come, because how often can you realistically kick in that door? And I posed that question years ago to you guys here on the program. And when I posed it, I think people sort of laughed as if to believe. And what you could not foresee is the changing of the guard when it comes down to NIL and the transfer portal and those things. Because when college football was on this steady base and Dabo Swinney was driving the ship that is the Clemson Tigers, there was no iceberg really in the water. The only thing that was going to affect Clemson at that point, you would believe, would be missing out on generational talent, which maybe that's all it is. Maybe that's all this is. Maybe that's all this blip you're looking at has become. Missing out on generational quarterbacks. You land them, you win big. You think you land them and don't, and you're an above 500 ball club, but you're nowhere near what you were. And I don't know that Vezina or Tate Reynolds or anybody, you know, in the future that comes in at Clemson to be the quarterback can cut the mustard the way Trevor and Deshaun did. I think you have to hope, as I've noted here in the past, you have to kind of hope that maybe you get a guy like Stetson Bennett that doesn't kill you. Maybe you get a guy like Kelly Bryant who does not get enough credit. You know, Kelly Bryant is a case study in and of itself. I mean, you could spend an hour talking about Kelly Bryant and how he would be perceived at Clemson today had he stayed at Clemson. Had he just been a little more patient with the process, maybe been a little bit more headstrong, might be the right word, when it comes down to telling the coaching staff instead of leaving the team after four games in 2018, instead of doing that, maybe say, hey, look, I want to be a part of the team, but I don't want to play and lose my red shirt. Unless it's absolutely necessary, I don't want to burn my red shirt, but I still want to be a part of this team. And look, Dabo Swinney could have listened or maybe could have not listened. But at least Kelly Bryant would have left it out there. And if you believe for a second, if you were to say, well, maybe that's what Kelly Bryant did. Maybe he did ask, and Clemson said, kick rocks. So he kicked rocks. Now, I don't think that's the case. I think Kelly would have come out and said so. But either way, you know, that was a move that, man, you talk about a guy that lost a lot of support. Holy moly. But maybe this whole hiccup that we've kind of gone through here is just that, a hiccup. And maybe it is a great quarterback or a developmental piece coming in at the quarterback spot, a transformative piece that can really change the upward trajectory of your program. Because I think it is fair to say that you knew when Trevor Lawrence was coming in the door that the odds were really good that you had the number one overall pick in the NFL draft, but you didn't feel that way about Deshaun Watson. And even as good as Watson was, none of you were projecting him to be the number one overall pick. And even after his freshman season, you could just kind of tell that maybe there was something a little bit magical, but you didn't know if you were going to get more than Tosh Boyd in terms of production and winning. And ultimately you did. I mean, you got a gamer, you got a winner, and you got a kid that Nick Saban didn't want the ball to be in his hands, because you knew if he had the ball in his hands, there was a chance he was going to beat you. And maybe that's all you're really missing. Now, there are certainly offensive line pieces, but it was never elite. There are defensive line pieces that are noticeably missing from this team by comparison to those old teams. But, you know, maybe the generational quarterback's just the one little piece that can take you from being, you know, 7-6 and a disappointment to 10-2 and playing in the ACC championship. Is that signature piece at quarterback on the field or on the team, on the roster this year? I don't know. That's kind of a wait and see approach. But, you know, as far off as Clemson seems, maybe they're closer than we expect. Hour two, Facts and Childress joins us. Keep it locked.
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0: Look up, look down, look around. Look up, look down, look around. In the trees and on the ground, 'cause the ALB must be found.
1: Some signs of the ALB are dime-sized holes on tree trunks, a sawdust-like material called frass, and the beetle itself, with a long black body and white spots.
0: Look up, look down, look around. Look up, look down, look around. In the trees and on the ground, 'cause the ALB must be found.
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0: is our number two. That's Drive Time right here on the show that shakes the Southland Clemson Sports Alone. Swan ain't out with you on a Tuesday. Coming up on the program, Faxon Childress will join us momentarily. Looking forward to talking with him here on the show today. 803-450-0086, text line, phone line. And of course, the show that shakes the Southland, brought to you in part by our friends over at Mosquito Joe of Lake Murray. Check them out online. This is probably the easiest way to get a hold of them. 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LakeMurray.MosquitoJoe.com. All right. Faxon Childress with us. Faxon, what's up, buddy? Welcome in.
1: Swanee, excited to be here. Always a pleasure. And excited to talk some ball, man. It's about that time.
0: Yeah, no kidding. And I'll be honest, I think we probably should start with basketball because I know how much you love that sport. And William Quackenbush having to brush up on his Italian as he makes his way over across the pond for three games with the Clemson men's team coming up. That's always a good chance for those guys to gain a lot of experience. But, I mean, how much do you think that we'll be able to take away from certainly you'll get Quack's insight into it, but just in general, how do you, how much do you think we could take away from this opportunity for those players?
1: Speaking candidly, I think it's a really great opportunity for some and a non-opportunity for others. And that's due to the injury situation that's kind of transpiring right now with Clemson men's basketball. You know, obviously Zach Foster and Carter Welling, they're still in recovery for their torn ACLs that transpired in the previous season for men's basketball. And then Ace Buckner has been working his way back through a couple different injuries and surgeries, is my understanding as well. So those three aren't going to be able to give it a go. Dylan Faulkner and Will Stevens have also been dealing with some more minor injuries that are no concern long term, but in the short term could sideline them in Italy. So I think that's provided Cole Serta and Dallas Thomas with opportunities to get ball handling reps. Harris Reynolds is much more advanced than anticipated as far as his willingness to be a pass first player and kind of be integrated in that system for Brad Brownell. So I think it's a really exciting opportunity for a handful of players. But the overall takeaway for me for the Italy trip is the Tigers need to get healthy, and the Tigers need to get healthy fast. And then we can start having a more accurate depiction on what the team's actually going to look like when put together.
0: Again, Faxon Childress hanging out with us here on the program. And man, what an opportunity for Quack. I got to think he may have bragged just a little bit to you about it.
1: Man, I'm so happy for him. There's really no one more deserving. And, you know, he's just been such a great mentor to me and such a great guy to be able to, you know, approach with anything, life, basketball, football, whatever it may be. And he always seems to have the answers. So really excited for that opportunity for him to get to go overseas with the men. And I know we got to travel with him a handful of times last season, kind of pinch hitting for Don when Don was going with baseball and football and, you know, all of the roles that that entails as the voice of the Tigers. But yeah, a more than deserved opportunity for Quack. And I'm just excited to see Coach Brownell on the headset for one of the games, and if we have to use our dump button as frequently as I think we might have
0: to use it
1: with Coach. In all seriousness, Coach is intense. I'm interested to see how he can put that filter on the headset, if he can at all, but it's going to be a blast overseas for Quack.
0: Yeah, really looking forward to that over the next couple of weeks. Again, Faxon Childress with us here on the program. And so from there, Faxon, let's turn our attention a little back in time, if you will, to the ACC kickoff, where I told our listeners, man, you and Quack are like doing the six-hour grind from the floor, had a chance to talk with several players, coaches, media members, and all of that. Did you have any prevailing takeaways from your time there in Charlotte?
1: Yeah, I mean, I had a couple. The level of overwhelming favorite that Miami is might be even understated by the local and national media. Like, seriously, you couldn't look anywhere or talk to anyone or say anything without Miami being, you know, the first word out of people's mouths. And I get it, right? You got Mensa, who I think might be the best quarterback in the country, pound for pound, with a lot of key components coming back from a national championship team. And then you also had Mensa's former wide receiver one at Duke and Cooper Barkate. And it's hard to not fall in love with what you see on paper there. But it is important to remember that Mario Cristobal has never won the ACC. In fact, he's never lost less than two ACC games in a single campaign. So is this the year that Miami can kind of break through that ceiling that's been put on them by Coach Cristobal and maybe some underwhelming performances in big conference games? Or are they going to be able to, you know, fall back and revert into what they've been, which is a big game dropping team in ACC play? And then SMU is kind of the, you know, second tier team that most people like a lot and I like as well. Kevin Jennings, one of those dynamic quarterbacks in the country, and he's going to be really exciting, and the same to be said about Cal. And, you know, their quarterback's just as good as Jennings with Sagapulatele, but their roster might not be as complete. So those three teams were catching a lot of buzz, in addition to Lincoln Keenholz, the new Ohio State transfer quarterback for Louisville, and then the Christopher Vezina, Tate Reynolds conundrum with Clemson, and kind of the unknown elements there as to who's going to be playing quarterback. So that was kind of the big five teams that were the most talked about, and all have like vastly different situations.
0: Well, and it's ironic you bring that up, because as we speak, that news did just come out. Miami, the overwhelming favorite of 188 media votes. The Hurricanes get 165. They are at the top. SMU second with 6. Louisville received 4, and they finished 3rd, according to the media. And Clemson got 7 first-place votes, or 7 votes to win the championship, but they were 4th on that list, just ahead of Georgia Tech. So that's your top 5 in the ACC, again, with Facts and Childress here on the program. And that was my takeaway, too. Like, it was the first time in well over a decade, Faxon, where I felt like people legitimately looked at somebody else other than Clemson, and not maybe by a little narrow gap, like maybe every once in a while you would pick maybe a Florida State over the Tigers or whoever. I mean, this felt like as wide a gap as Dabo Swinney's had probably since he took over the Tigers for his first full season back in 2009. And I thought he kind of handled that accordingly, and I really liked it.
1: It's an interesting situation that Clemson finds himself in, right, Swanee? And, you know, you've been doing this enough and you've covered this program for long enough to know what the expectations look like when they're heightened. And this year, it's the complete inverse, where it almost feels like everybody might even be a little bit too low on Clemson. So it's unfamiliar territory from that standpoint, but it's familiar territory for Dabo, because he has lasted a lot longer than this, you know, current height and tenure of Clemson football has. And he's had his back against the wall before, just to be candid. You know, 2011, that was a season where if things go differently, you know, are we having these conversations about Clemson football and Dabo Swinney that we're having in 2026 as a 2-time national champion and a 9-time ACC champion and all the accolades that he's been able to stack? So I like Dabo when Dabo's back's against the wall. I think that's when he's at his best. But whether that comes to fruition or not this season, I think there's a lot that's riding on quarterback and offensive line play as the two specific position groups. And I think having so much unknown for Clemson at those positions respectively, with 4 new O-line starters and a brand new starting quarterback that's got pretty much no starting experience, that's a really big elephant in the room that Clemson decided to not address in the transfer portal at either position. So Swinney's kind of standing 10 toes down the way that I view it with his guys at those positions, whether it be Vezina or Reynolds, and it will be Vezina to start things out in Baton Rouge. But the same to be said about the offensive line, which I think is very, very raw and very green at this point in the calendar. Those guys are going to have to grow up in a hurry if Clemson wants a shot in week one.
0: Facts and Childress with us here on the program on Twitter at Facts on PXP. And speaking of your Twitter account, Facts, and you put out a little nugget on the first 3 games of the tenures of Clemson offensive coordinators, obviously Chad Morris during his previous time in Tigertown, and then what Clemson saw with Garrett Riley. And man, those numbers were staggering. And I know you're probably in the car, so you may not have them in front of you. I don't even know if you know them, but I know you put them together. Chad Morris, 3-0 in openers. Garrett Riley, 0-3. Chad Morris, 34 points per game in those openers. Garrett Riley, 6.7 points per game. Man, what a staggering number that is. And if you think about it, the Garrett Riley situation or tenure started with that debacle in Durham a few years ago. And that, I think, probably tells the story of what happened during the final few years of Cade Klubnik's tenure.
1: Yeah, you know, it was eye-popping, man. It was horrifying being on the sidelines in Durham 3 years ago. Just full transparency, it was a horrifying experience. I was just somebody that was a Clemson student at the time, and a lot of obviously big-time expectations for, you know, that group headed into the campaign. And then disaster hits where Phil fumbles, Mafa fumbles twice on the goal line, you know, Gunn shanks a field goal that gets blocked. And there's just, it felt like everything that could have possibly go wrong in one game went wrong. So it's like, okay, let's flush it and move on to the next year against Georgia, right? And it's obviously a much better opponent, but Clemson scores 3 points. And they start Cole Turner and Adam Randall at receiver over Wesco and TJ Moore. And we know enough now about the talent levels and positions of those guys to know that that was the wrong choice. And then you fast forward to the next year, and I think it was the most hyped Clemson football game in a decade. And Clemson fell flat on their face, and they scored 10 points. So, you know, a lot of people just want to make the attachment and the association, oh, well, Clemson hasn't been ready to play in week 1. I hear that narrative all the time. I think it was Clemson's offense wasn't ready to play. The defense was good enough to win the LSU game. The defense was good enough to win the Duke game and was on the field the entire game. And I think the defense played well enough, especially in the first half, you know, halting Georgia to 6 points in that game 2 years ago to win that football game. So offensively, it's not even in week one to be in Baton Rouge about can you be an explosive 35-point game per game offense day one against Blake Baker and LSU. That's just not how the world works in the transfer portal era. Can you score one touchdown? Because one touchdown would be above what your average is the last 3 years at 6.7 points per game. And then once you score a touchdown, we can go from there because we've exceeded the average at that point. And I fully expect that to be the case with Chad Morris. And I think the world of him, especially in comparison to Coach Riley.
0: Paxton, do you know how like stunning that number is? You know what I mean? Like when you really think about the hype that surrounded Garrett Riley arriving at Clemson. I mean, I don't know all the research on it. Did this just come down to Sonny Dykes was the mastermind at TCU?
1: You know, I don't know if we'll ever get the full answer to that, Swanee, if you want me to be candid. I don't think that it's as simple as that. If you want to make the case that, you know, Dykes might have had an increased role as to what was portrayed to the public or the media, I think that would be a fair slant and angle to have. Okay. I don't think that Coach Riley and Coach Sweeney were ever on the same page. I think that was what the primary problem was. And I think that Dabo kind of illustrated that with some of his commentary this offseason, where he went as far as saying it feels like he's speaking English again and he's back in America. And he was speaking a foreign language the last couple of years. So I think it was a combination of maybe Coach Riley's status being inflated coming to Clemson, and maybe he was given a certain degree of undeserved credit. But I think the more likely conclusion to draw is that, you know, him and Coach Sweeney just didn't necessarily see eye to eye from a philosophical standpoint. And, you know, we know GR's an air raid guy and Coach Sweeney isn't. And it was just a, you know, trying to put a square peg in a round hole for 3 years, and it never fully clicked outside of a handful of games towards the back half of the season in year number two for Cade Klubnik. So it's a polarizing dynamic. I mean, I interacted with GR all the time. He's a great dude. All the dudes loved him, like very stoic, and I think that he's got a really bright future in coaching. I just think he might have had too quick of an ascension for his own good, if that makes sense. And we saw some of the byproduct of that the last couple of seasons.
0: Again, Faxon Childress with us here on a Tuesday afternoon. Talking a little bit about this Clemson Tiger football team. And I personally am excited about Chad Morris. I can't remember if I told you this or not, but I just, by dumb luck, had him on the show every week last year, just by chance, never expecting that he would, you know, make this triumphant return, so to speak. At least at this point, it feels like one that could be a triumphant return given the way things have gone for Clemson. But I learned a lot about his offense. But the thing I learned the most during that time with him is that I think in his aging, while he is still a Red Bull and bubblegum, hurry up, no huddle kind of guy, I think there is a much more calculated approach even for him. And I think that could, you know, really give some positive dividends to a guy like Christopher Vezina at quarterback, especially given Vezina's story where, you know, loyalty, I think in this world is something that we don't see. And if Chad Morris can dial it up right, I think he can make Christopher Vezina into a very capable and successful quarterback.
1: Yeah, I keep wrapping back to the point guard analogy for CV as far as what the key to success is. And, you know, I don't think Taj Boyd was ready to play as a freshman. In fact, I know Taj Boyd wasn't ready to play. But Clemson didn't have a better option. So Chad Morris dumbed the game down for him, for lack of a better term. And he's like, okay, what is my guy good at? This is what I love about Chad. Chad is a very cerebral guy. What is my guy good at? How can I get the ball out quick to my best players? And how can I put my best players in a position to succeed? And my quarterback's included in that. And when you start with that line of thinking, instead of having a system and a scheme that you're trying to plug players into that don't maybe necessarily fit that and accentuate their skill sets to the fullest degree, you're going to have a much higher floor just inherently speaking off of rip. So with Chad, I think the world of him because I think he's adaptable, I think he's malleable, and I think he understands what his role is as the offensive coordinator. And I think Sweeney, going back to Chad Morris, I do think there's some legitimacy to like the whole, I got to get back to my gut, trusting my gut quote that people keep resurfacing.
0: Yeah.
1: But I also think it's just like Dabo knew he was going to take the risk on CV. He knew he wasn't going to go portal QB. He went back to his OC that was the best developer of talent at that position that he's had. And I think that was the primary reason to bring Chad Morris back, was to help the quarterback and to make the quarterback's life easy, because Klubnik gets a lot of flack for last year. Klubnik's life was not easy any of the 3 years here under Garrett Riley. It just, the system did not bring out the best in him and did not ask him to do what he was good at consistently. And then his offensive line was just bad, straight up bad in 2 out of 3 years. So that's going to be another key component for Clemson's offense is O-line play. And I know that's a different conversation that's not, you know, necessarily in Morris's control to the fullest degree, but I think he's going to do wonders for CV. And I think this thing is going to work. I really do.
0: Well, and that leads me to a similar question about the offensive line, because I feel like when Matt Luke came in, right, kind of like when Garrett Riley came in, you thought you were going to see this real tremendous uptick on the offensive line from the Thomas Alston era, but I haven't felt that yet. While there are some pieces that I think can certainly be impactful players for Clemson, and in fairness, Clemson's never really been dominant on the offensive line in the sense of guys that were going on to have uber successful careers at the next level in the NFL. But when's that payoff going to start to really show up on the field on Saturdays for Clemson on the offensive line with Matt Luke there? Because I just haven't felt like I've seen it. And would you agree?
1: Yeah, you know, his first year, I thought he worked wonders with that group, getting them to the playoff. And really doing that with no run game because Phil was on a bum shoulder and, you know, couldn't go. And then, you know, Haynes blows his knee out in the ACC championship game, right? And they convert Randall and, you know, all that stuff. So Cade was really having to go one-man wrecking crew in the last 6 games of the season back in Luke's first year as the offensive line coach. And then you're in a position, Lawton, that's so unique, and it's part of the reason that last year's dumbfounding to me, where it felt like your offensive line took a big step forward in year one under Luke, right? He's coaching Austin's guys, which is fine. That was what he was asked to do. You bring 4 starters back, and they're horrible. I still don't really understand what happened last year up front. Like, Blake Miller's first 6 games of tape were terrible. They were absolutely terrible. Tristan Lee had one of the worst offensive tackle seasons I've seen at Clemson, period. The interior offensive line was a constant revolving door of injuries, which I do think has been a constant plague for this group in the last 5 years, dating back further than Matt Luke's tenure here as the O-line coach. But it's just a really intriguing dynamic where Clemson has not been able to stay healthy or consistent at the most important position group in football, not named quarterback, and that's offensive line. Yeah. Everything starts with your offensive line, and everything starts up front in college football. And if you don't have a good or consistent 5, your season's over before it starts. So this year for Coach Luke, the task is much different than what it was last year, which was like having seniors ready to go. And again, a lot of them got hurt, which caused some of the struggles. But now it's like, okay, this is year 3 here for you, and you have 2 full entire recruiting classes and cycles of players. We got to start seeing some ROI and some dividends from these guys, and I think that's going to be the case. Like, I love Jacobs. I love Thurm. I'm concerned about both of them staying healthy. Sadler and Sewell, they are what they are at this point. Probably going to be Sewell kicking to center is my understanding, so it's going to be interesting to see how he makes that, you know, adaptation to the role, and I think that suits him a little bit better. But then on the right side, I think we're having a conversation about potentially starting multiple freshmen, especially as we get into the back half of the season and maybe start to get things a little bit more parsed out. So a lot of that is going to be directly contingent on Matt Luke and how quick he can mold that clay, for lack of a better term. And I know they brought 6 in this offseason that they're really, really high on in the future. But reality is that Clemson needs to see those dividends and they need to see that ROI sooner rather than later, because there's not a ton of time right now here at this program to have a developmental season based off of what happened last year. So I know I was long-winded, Swanee, but that's just kind of where I'm at on the O-line. I think that everything rides on them, and I'm not trying to put a ton of pressure on one position, group, or player like a lot of Clemson fans have done with CV. I think Clemson fans have it wrong. I think it has a lot less to do with CV and a lot more to do with the 5 guys that are blocking in front of whoever's playing quarterback for the Tigers this year. And if those guys can go and be above average for a P4 level, Clemson's going to win 9 or 10 football games this year. And if they're where they were last year, I think we could be in for more of the same.
0: There you go.
2: Now here's your chance to win $1,000. Just enter this nationwide keyword on our website. Check. That's check. Enter it now.
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0: Lawton Swan back with you on a Tuesday. Tim Beray joined us at the ACC kickoff, and we'll set that interview up for you one final time here on Fox Sports Radio 1400. At the ACC kickoff, Tim Beray joining the program, and he rolls up with a, I don't know how big this portrait is, but I mean, this is a rather large photo of Michael Dean Perry in his Ring of Honor induction. That's pretty cool.
1: I think it's 3 feet by 2 feet. So what we do is that Jeff Callen actually designs kind of a layout of pictures of him and when he played, and then all of his accomplishments are at the bottom of it. And that's historically what we've given to the people to get in the Ring of Honor, and they can hang it up in their den or whatever, and it's kind of different. It's totally different from a plaque or whatever.
0: Yeah, that's incredible. It's so cool. So he's gonna meet you here in Charlotte. He lives up here, and we've had Michael Dean Perry on the show back in the day, and obviously never got a chance to catch up with his brother William. But see, I'm from Barnwell County, and they're from Aiken County,
1: right?
0: So
1: right.
0: I mean, we're basically all related. And those guys, man, those were big names back in the day, and certainly big names in Clemson history as well.
1: Absolutely.
0: All right. So, Tim, it's felt a little different here this year, and I don't think that's a bad thing for Clemson. I think that last year there was so much hubbub about them. And this year, I think it's okay that it's a little more low-key for the Tigers and Dabo Swinney. What are your thoughts on just sort of that whole feel of how it's changed? Like, I don't know what it was like in 2008 here for Clemson. But I would imagine it feels a little bit maybe like that, like there's not quite as much noise.
1: Well, I disagree with you, because you got to think back now. The preseason of 2008, we were a top 10 team and favored to win the ACC championship. That didn't end up that way.
0: I picked a bad year.
1: The final record was basically the same as what we had last year. So, it's a little different. But I know where you're going, and that everybody's talking about Miami and then maybe SMU, but Miami's clearly the preseason favorite, and we'll just have to kind of the wait and see attitude towards Clemson. It'll be interesting to see what the preseason poll comes out where they have the Tigers.
0: Yeah, it will be. And, I think we heard from Dabo Swinney on Tuesday, and I don't know if you were there, but it felt a little bit different. And I'll give you a prime example. He got asked a question that he gets asked about every year, and it was about, what are the goals for this season? And typically that's to win the opener, Tim, and to win the state championship. You know the spiel.
1: Right.
0: We got, let's get the arrow pointed in the right direction.
1: Right.
0: Let's win more games.
1: Right.
0: I was like, hey, this is a new Dabo. It sounded like the upgraded version. I don't know. What was your takeaway from that moment? Did you have that same feeling?
1: I had a feeling that was the right answer, and that let's not look at just a ton of different things. Let's just increase the win total and make some, and not. I think where he's coming from too is that the expectations certainly were high last year, and we didn't reach him. So let's just temper that a little bit and be realistic about things.
0: Yeah, I thought that was refreshing. I think the fan base found that a little bit refreshing as well. And, I think any executive and I talked with several people about this as well, any executive will tell you that, maintaining excellence, a level of excellence, is incredibly difficult. And I think for a decade, Dabo Swinney really kind of honed in on what it would take to kind of keep the machine rolling the way it was. Now, whether it was the college football, the changes with Portal and NIL, or whether this was just bound to happen one way or the other. But I do think we're seeing a little bit of a retooled Swinney, and I think that's a big positive.
1: Yeah, well, retooled, the biggest example of that is we've got 10 transfers coming in, this year, and 9 of them on defense, and I think they're going to have an impact. And so that's certainly a huge change. Now we look at the recruiting class for next year. These guys already got a bunch of guys committed, 9 or ESPN top 300 guys. So that's he's still recruiting at a high level as far as the high school kids are concerned. But there's probably a little different, and there's a different feel to having Chad Morris back. Also, I think that's going to be You know, real positive. I think he's got some great wide receivers to work with. And, you know, the key obviously is going to be, you know, Vecina, how he can take off. And, you know, that's one thing Chad likes to do is throw the long ball. Nobody was more effective than that than Taj Boyd during his time.
0: Right.
1: And then as a freshman when he played, Deshaun Watson in the same offense. So I'm hoping that, you know, Vecina's a big, strong guy who's got a good arm. So I'm hoping that's going to be a very effective part of our offense.
0: Tim Beret with us here at the ACC kickoff. The other takeaway that I kind of had, and I don't know if this is right, wrong, or indifferent, but it feels like the coaching staff is a much older staff than it was. It felt like it was kind of young for a while, and you still got some young guys like Taj Boyd as the quarterback's coach is certainly going to be a change, and he's a young guy. But it does, you know, when he's talking about Coach Kitchens and some of the other guys that he's brought in, it feels like a more mature staff. And I think that's probably good, too, for Coach Sweeney.
1: Yeah, I certainly agree with you. I haven't counted them up, but number of guys who have been head coaches before, whether it's in the NFL, like Passaccia and Kitchen, or at the college level. I think when you evaluate staffs, and some people who had been critical of Dabo's staff being young or too many former players, it's a different setup now. You know, it used to be you had 9 guys and that was it, and now, you know, you've got kind of like assistants to the assistant,
0: right?
1: Like, you know, Taj is the quarterback coach, but Chad Morris is running the offense. He's
0: sure.
1: Running the quarterback room. So same thing at linebacker. You know, we love Ben Bulwer, but Tom Allen's running the linebacker room.
0: Right.
1: So, you know, that aspect of it is kind of a different setup than it is. And I think the main guys that you have calling the shots are very veteran guys.
2: Again, that's some of our time with longtime and legendary Clemson SID Tim Beret at the ACC kickoff up in Charlotte a couple of weeks ago as the Big Ten Media Days are taking place. We'll give you some of that over the next few days as well. But with a break, we'll come back. We'll wrap up this interview with Tim Beret. And then, man, hard to believe, but we'll be on the back end of a Tuesday edition of the program already. Keep it locked right here on Fox Sports Radio 1400.
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0: 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All right, Tim Beray sat down with us at the ACC kickoff up in Charlotte, and we gave you this interview like right after we were there, but wanted to reset everything for you at least twice so you get a chance to get it if you missed it. Here's that remaining portion of the conversation with Tim.
1: How much of some of that, what you just talked about with Taj and Ben, it maybe even, I don't know what the rules will be on like a guy like Carrico, right? But for like some of these coaches don't necessarily love the recruiting side of it anymore because it's changed a lot. And maybe that side of your staff needs to be a little more younger, a little more connected, so to speak, with the player, maybe the age of the player, more familiar to the player. I mean, do you think there's value in that?
2: Oh, yeah, and I think Dapo's done a great job of that. I mean, you got Taj, the understudy to Chad, and I'm sure Taj is very involved in recruiting.
1: Right.
2: And, I mean, recruits now, I mean, they have a much better chance of knowing. I mean, Taj played here until 2013. That's not that long ago. And the records that he still holds are very, you know, substantial. If you're a linebacker guy, I mean, Ben Bulwer, I'm sure, is doing the most of the recruiting
1: sure.
2: when it comes to the linebacker position. So I think Dabo's got a great combination there with older veteran guys and younger guys.
1: Tim Beray here again on the floor at the Hilton Uptown in Charlotte for the ACC kickoff. This is a huge matchup that Clemson opens with on the road at LSU. And I know you and I have touched on it, but I can't help but feel so similar to that matchup in Athens, Georgia, when Deshaun Watson was a freshman back in 2014 and going into a Southeastern Conference environment. What do you think this game is going to be like? I mean, you're a guy that's been around college football for years, but that venue specifically at night, it is going to be something, maybe something Clemson's never really dealt with before. I mean, it's going to be unique.
2: Oh, yeah, there's no doubt. There's no doubt about I personally have not been to a night game. I've been to a football game at LSU, so I'm looking forward to, seeing that. But, yeah, that might be a good analogy, although that was a day game at
1: right.
2: Georgia, but Georgia's still a really good

0: team. Now, we had beaten Georgia the year before, unlike we didn't beat LSU the year before.
1: Right.
0: So, you know, that's going to be, you know, interesting to see. But there are some, you know, analogies there. I don't think, I mean, the most ardent fan, Clemson fan, would probably say that Tate Reynolds isn't as good as Deshaun Watson.
1: Right.
0: At least right now, or when Deshaun was a freshman. But, you know, it'll be interesting to see if they put him in for a series or two like they did with Deshaun, which was planned going into.
1: Right. Or what really won't surprise me is if there's some packages for him, because you know Morris is going to have some packages.
0: Right.
1: Where
0: right.
1: that might come into play. I guess my final thing just on that opening game and what that could mean. You look at Clemson's schedule, it's not, I mean, there have been years where I've looked at it and I've said, well, it's 10-2 is the bottom, 12-0 might be the top. That's not where I am with this one. But if they go win this game at LSU, the way the complexion of that season could change, you could be undefeated going into that Miami game and have that game at home. I mean, a lot hinges. It's similar to last year in some respects, but it does feel like a lot hinges on how you look and how you play at LSU.
0: Yeah, you know, Dabo loves to play these tough marquee national opponents, and the way it's set up financially now with the ACC, you get more money if you have higher ratings. It's to your benefit to play these games. It's going to enhance your NIL resources if you do. But yeah, we've seen that over the years that those games at the beginning of the season have, you know, been important, sending you in one direction, you know, or the other. We said, I think it was 16, didn't we open with Auburn? Played Auburn really early. And
1: that was a tight one. They had a couple of throws to the end zone to win it.
0: I think it was 19-13. That was a game, we had a bunch of sacks. But you know, I also wonder in 21, if we hadn't opened the season against Georgia, which was the best defense in the country. And I think that game took a lot of confidence away from Uyunglele, and it lasted, you know, throughout that season. So
1: may have lasted throughout his career, to be honest.
0: Yeah,
1: I mean, I hate to say that, but he never.
0: A player who is a freshman threw for more yards against Notre Dame than any other player in the history of Notre Dame football. Which is still the case 5 years later.
1: It's weird to go back and watch that game and then watch his career play out. Like, I don't want to take anything away from the kid, right? Because there's a ton of pressure on those guys and ton of expectations. But the guy that we watched that day in South Bend versus every other game I ever saw, whether it was at Clemson or Oregon State or Florida State, it's kind of mind-blowing that was the same play.
0: Man,
1: Tim Beret with us here for a few more minutes. All right, Tim, final thing, talking about quarterbacks. Christopher Vezina, how unique is a story like Vezina in your mind in this era?
0: Yeah, it's within the last, you know, 3 years, so to speak. But, yeah, I agree with you that here's a guy who's in his fourth year of the program, and this will be his first year starting. You don't see that. You're right. Most guys, you know, would have transferred or go somewhere else. Maybe it's not as good a program, but to get that experience, to get that exposure. So, yeah, he deserves props for that. He deserves the play of a fan's support for his loyalty to Clemson. So, yeah, I'm certainly rooting for him. And from what I see in practice, he's got this arm strength, and he's got the smarts to do it. He just needs to get experience.
2: There you go. That's Tim Beret on the floor of the ACC kickoff. With a break, we'll come back. We'll put a bow on the Tuesday edition of
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14: Hey, you know how the world's kind of in a real scary place right now with the horrible stories we hear about every week? I'm Robert Evans. I'm a journalist, and I cover the international fascist movement. And in 2019, July of that year, I decided to do something a little bit different. Instead of covering horror, I wanted to go look for hope. And I found it in a place you might find kind of unlikely, northeastern Syria. The region I visited is known as Rojava, and when the Western media covers it, they mostly just refer to these people as the Kurds. Since 2013, a loose alliance of revolutionaries over there have been fighting to not just drive back ISIS, but to establish something of a utopia, an egalitarian, feminist, eco-conscious community in a place that previously had known mostly war and terror. In The Women's War, I'll take you to this place, and I'll introduce you to the revolutionaries fighting to build it. 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Follow me as I travel to a land of war and hope, a place trapped on the edge of utopia and oblivion. I'm Robert Evans. 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

What have you done for me lately? It's a fair question. Just don't lose sight of the bigger picture. Don't forget history. Lucky for us at Clemson, the answer to the questions, what have you done for me lately, and what have you done always, are the same. We win.

0: initials. PCA. Pete Crow Armstrong, he's got 26. Jose Ramirez has 26. And number one, a guy that, I'll be honest, unless you're a real ball, unless you really love some baseball, Nassim Nunez on the Washington Nationals, 38 stolen bases. So just not a year. Remember, like I said, I'm not saying the stolen bases are down, but remember when we were kids, like you said, there was always a Ricky or a Vince Coleman or someone,
1: Tim Raines
0: that had like, you know, almost 100 stolen bases. So not anymore. 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
0: One, Vince Garcia, Louie in Vegas. 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
0: And a quick reminder, tomorrow is already hump day. So we're going to turn your hump day into a hump night, whatever that means. I don't know. But it's midweek major. So Iowa Sam, you know, System of a Sam.
1: Who?
0: The toxicity System of a Sam.
1: Yeah. Swad.
0: He gets you ready with midweek major. The biggest stories in sports and pop culture. We decide, are they midweek or major? Plus, Mike makes his return with Mike, who runs this take.
1: Who?
29: You mean Philly Sam? Liberty Bell Sam?
0: Yeah, Liberty Bell Sam.
29: Big LeBron fan though?
1: Yeah. Philly cheesesteak, Sam.
0: I heard you're tuning into all 34 national games eating cheesesteaks.
1: I don't know.
29: I have a random hypothetical to end the show with. I think this is a fun one if it's cool with you. Of the three, quote, newlywed or recently engaged NFL quarterbacks, what do you think the chances are one of these guys also gets a ring? The long shot would be Aaron Rodgers. 8.5 wins is the Vegas projected total for the Pittsburgh Steelers.
0: Well, you mean this year?
29: This
0: or
29: year.
0: Ever?
29: Like this year.
0: Oh, okay.
29: Year. Well, you can argue the other two. The other two, you know, I'll give you a little more runway. The win projected total, according to Vegas, 9.5 wins over under. Justin Herbert, newly engaged to the beautiful Madison Beer.
0: Good for him.
29: And sitting there at 10.5 over under wins out of the AFC
0: East. You feel like with a last name like Herbert, he should take her last name? Justin Beer.
29: Justin Beer is what he called him. Herbert. I'll be honest. Yeah.
2: Beer's a pretty strong, manly name.
3: Rich, I hate to say this.
29: Josh Allen and Haley Steinfeld.
3: Yeah, of course.
29: Is that the
3: I knew you were going to say
4: that's
3: Allen.
4: That's
3: well,
4: the answer.
3: Except, and I hate to say this because I'm an AFC West guy with the Raiders, but the new OC, Mike McDaniel, you know, there for the Chargers now. That's got to help Herbert, right?
29: And honestly, you got McDaniel and, of course, Harbaugh and that team. I don't know. That team is I'm so excited to start talking about NFL, Danny, because I'm not a...
2: Because your Mets are god-awful. Well, just say it.
29: I don't like to...
3: Yeah, and Rich, you promised last week to watch quarterback.
29: I'm going to, yeah. Mm-hmm. No, you got it, Danny. It's on the agenda. I told you I'd finish it before the first preseason game.
2: The guy just watched Masters of the Universe. Give him a break.
29: I mean, come on,
2: guys. He saw Barbie in theaters three times.
29: I didn't see Barbie in theater three times.
2: Yes, you did. Yet you didn't go see He-Man, and you haven't watched quarterback. By the way, Cape Fear is... Javier Bardem is awesome.
3: He's so good at that.
2: Cape Fear is great.
29: I'm sorry. I was watching The Hawk. He's a golfer!
2: Yes,
29: I
2: know.
5: They call him The Hawk!
29: Yes!
3: Yeah.
5: He's a golfer! The greatest
3: And I quote, it's too early for Halloween stuff to be on the shelves, and it's too early to watch quarterback on Netflix.
2: You know did Motley Crue write that, by the way, that Hawk
29: how
2: intro?
29: How great is that?
2: It sounds like Motley Crue. By the way, two people are watching that. Rich and...
29: Will Ferrell's family?
2: No, Fortune Feimster.
29: But I know what I started watching last night, and my wife and I fell asleep. Not because it was bad, but anyone else see The Dink on
3: what
29: Apple
3: are you
29: TV?
3: Doing watching that instead of quarterback in Cape Fear?
2: Yeah, dude.
29: The Dink, guys.
2: You're making
3: weakest choices you've been making with TV shows.
29: Do you know what The Dink is?
2: You ain't bad. You ain't nothing. I don't know what happened to Rich Davis at the beach.
29: Do you know what The Dink is?
3: Yeah, we talked about it during Weekend Hobnobbing.
29: The Dink is Jake Johnson, who's hilarious, the dude from New Girl.
2: I like him.
29: He's a tennis player that found his way out of professional tennis, and now he's like resorted to pickleball. It's funny.
2: Sounds awesome. Yeah. But you know what? To answer
29: I'm sorry. Well, you told me you watched a documentary about some guy who found that his grandpa was Marilyn Manson.
2: Charles Manson. Yeah, that was great. That's on Hulu. What a nightmare. Imagine wondering who your dad is your whole life and then finding out it's Charles Manson.
29: It's Marilyn Manson? What?
2: Not Marilyn Manson. Charles Manson. But to answer your original question,
29: yeah.
2: Josh Allen, in my opinion, I mean, the guy is
29: We say
2: so
29: it every
2: due.
29: Year, though, guys.
2: But if there's anyone with a greater chance, it's got to be him.
3: New head coach there, though. They are opening up the brand new stadium, but I'm curious to see how things settle into place there in Buffalo with the new leadership.
29: You know, I'm so excited to really study and dissect this upcoming season. Now's around the time. I don't preemptively, prematurely start thinking about football until August hits. It's like I have a biological clock. Like, you know, like you just August 1st hits, also my mind's like, okay, football. And I can't wait to study all 32 teams and really break it down, because you got to remind yourself of new changes, offensive coordinators, new personnel, new draft picks, how they're going to fit in. But I don't like doing that until August 1st. I feel like anything prior to August 1st, you're like jumping some weird gun. Like I said before, it's like Halloween decorations at Target already. Like, relax.
2: It's like watching a scary movie in the daytime.
29: How about until the MLB trade deadline passes us?
3: There's a lot of us football heads who never stopped. Like, I have my Raider podcast. I have two of them, and I haven't stopped listening once during this offseason.
29: I know, but until I'm watching...
2: I don't think quarterback requires all that, because it's about last season. It's a good watch. So I think you're overthinking it.
3: Yeah, and it's not previewing the upcoming season, Rich. It's exactly. Flashing back to behind the scenes of last year.
2: But you're getting insight from their perspective that you didn't have really at that time. So it's just a fun watch.
29: But
2: it's just well done.
29: I just wonder, how could you go forward and watch quarterback when you haven't finished Hawk?
5: They call him the
2: Rich just wants to watch stupid sport parody shows. Yeah. Hawk and The Dink.
3: It shoots up Rich's list.
2: Yeah, about a pickleball player.
29: Oh, get this,
2: and
29: guys.
2: I'm sure it's great.
29: By the way, The Hawk, The Dink, and on top of all that, next week, season 4 of Ted Lasso debuts.
2: Oh, yeah, perfect.
29: So I have all my fictional sports shows. All right, we'll see you guys tomorrow. Until then, arrivederci, baby.
2: See you in a bonus round.
5: Later.
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15: What you need to know.
16: 49ers head coach Kyle Shanahan spoke with the media on Tuesday. He told reporters he was distracted by his phone and he was the one at fault in the car accident that occurred on July 14th. Shanahan admitted to crossing the center line and hitting another vehicle as he was looking at his phone when it fell between the seats. Shanahan suffered a severe concussion, broken ribs, a broken hand, a broken nose, and almost lost an eye from the wreck. The Eagles made Jalen Carter the highest-paid interior defensive lineman in NFL history, signing him to a four-year, $152 million extension. And speaking of history, the Browns made cornerback Denzel Ward the highest-paid defensive back in the NFL, as sides agreed to a two-year extension worth $62 million. Buccaneers quarterback Baker Mayfield did not get an extension, as he reported to training camp on Tuesday. Mayfield previously said he would end negotiations at the start of camp, so he will play out the final year of his contract. I'm Chris Perfett.
17: One guy is happily divorced. One guy is happily married. One guy gets called daddy by his three beautiful daughters. One guy gets called

0: Dak Prescott. Real quick, about a minute here. Just because Friday the news breaks, LeBron's going to Philly. You and I had talks about where we thought he should go, blah, blah, when you were in for Rob. But now we know where he is. I hadn't had a chance to talk to you since. Your thoughts on LeBron now being a Sixer?
1: Hey, look, good for him, right? Thank you for your services in Los Angeles. We got a chip, as Rob likes to say, the bubble trip.
0: You already knew. He couldn't even get it to the mic enough.
1: I beat him to it. But look, I'm happy for him. I think they have a shot of coming out of the East, and I think that's what he wanted. I think he wanted another shot at the title. It wasn't going to happen in the West. So I think that puts them either the favorite or the second favorite to come out of the East. And if everybody can stay healthy, it'll be exciting. Think about what those Boston games are going to be like. Think about when they play the Lakers, what that's going to be like. Think about when they play the Knicks. I think it's great for us as the league. Yeah. It's going to be great. We get to see it all year.
0: No doubt. All right, E, appreciate you, man.
2: Thank you.
1: Appreciate you. You brother, stay safe.
0: No doubt. Ephraim Salam there. Ephraim Salam on X. You can follow him. All right, on the way, we got Shekel City plus Russell Westbrook. And the conversation and some challenges that folks are saying about him in the NBA. We'll tell you what they're saying. It is the Odd Couple on a Trash Talking Tuesday. 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